0: Mississippi Nowhere.
1: To talk in music terms, it's a 1-4-5 chord progression. It is what's known in terms of the words as an AAB rhyme scheme. I got a letter this morning. It was drenched in red. I got a letter this morning. It was drenched in red. Say, hurry, hurry, the gal you love is dead. You see how you did the first one twice?
0: Right.
1: And then the second one? Fine. If you don't know what 1-4-5 is, hang on, we're going to get there. The question becomes,

0: and can knock it out. Here, let me quickly do it for you. He practiced. I don't know.
1: It wasn't the devil?
0: No, I doubt it. And you know the thing about the devil? There's another Robert Johnson documentary where they're talking to Johnny Shines and they say, do you believe Robert sold his soul to the devil? I mean, I could hear Johnny Shines' eyes roll. And he looked at the guy and he said, give me your soul. Show me your soul. And the guy says, oh, I can't reach it right now. Well, what do you know about selling it? Because he knows how dumb that is. You just can't do that. This documentary from Produced Like a Pro, I keep saying the name because I want you to go and take a look at this. It's so nice that this guy did this, and I want to make sure that he is given at least credit for it. Two guys, Sun House and Willie Brown. If you know the Robert Johnson song, Crossroads, tell my friend boy, Willie Brown. That's Willie Brown, that guy. They were playing around Robinsonville, Mississippi. Now, both of these men studied under Charlie Patton. That's very important. He is known as the father of the Delta Blues. Again, when you think of the blues, $100 says you think of Delta Blues. Where did it come from? Charlie Patton. Robert Johnson, by both of these men's account, both Willie Brown and Sun House, followed them around in Robinsonville and said, hey, man, when you're taking a break, when you're, you know, off having a smoke and you're going to come back for your second set, let me stand up there and try to entertain your audience. And according to Willie Brown, Sun House was open to it. Yeah, go ahead, kid. You give it a shot. Great. He was awful. People hated it to the point where they came up to both of the performers and said, why are you doing that? That kid stinks.
1: Mm.
0: You know?
1: Wow.
0: He, Robert Johnson, disappears for about 8 months. He comes back. Sun House and Willie Brown are still traveling around. They're successful. Why screw up a good thing?
1: Right.
0: And he says to them, hey, guys, can I do it again? And against Willie Brown saying, no, this kid stinks. Sun House says, yeah, kid, go up there. Robert was stunning. Sun House said both of them needed to pick their jaws up off the floor. What happened? Well, he sold his soul to the devil. No, he didn't. He went to Dockery Farms. Okay, what? Dockery Farms. At the time, it was known as Dockery Plantation. Remember, different time. He went to Dockery Plantation. And in Dockery Plantation, he learned to play the blues. That's where he went. I had read that he went to Chicago. No. Now, this is part of a two-show set. And next week, we are going to talk about types of blues. It begins with the Delta Blues. Chicago Blues comes out of the Delta Blues, and I can draw a straight line. So if Robert Johnson took a train all the way up to Chicago, there wouldn't have been blues yet. It went there with someone. The funny thing about this, and I don't know that it's that funny, before we had kids, what we call PK, pre-kid,
1: mm-hmm. Right.
0: You and I traveled up to Clarksville, Cleveland, and we drove the Blues Trail.
1: Yes, we did.
0: I don't remember specifically going to Dockery Plantation, but when I showed you a video online of somebody visiting it,
1: yes,
0: you told me absolutely.
1: Yep.
0: You went to Dockery Plantation. And the funny thing is, I think you're right, but the reason I don't remember it is all I wanted to do was find what they called Three Forks. In Three Forks was a little juke joint

where Robert Johnson was poisoned and he died. Well, he didn't die in the joint. He died in a little place called Baptist Town, and some people don't even believe that. But the fact still remains, what in the world is Dockery Plantation? Dockery Plantation, I believe, after watching this and doing an insane amount of research, I had a job and I wasn't doing it. This is where the blues, specifically Delta blues, from which all other blues spawn, started. And I'm going to tell you the story of it. And half of it, you're not going to believe, but I urge you, go look it up, because I'm telling you the truth. Here is Robert.

0: do. All right, I think I made a mistake in that first one. Did I call it Clarksville?
1: I think you did.
0: Right, it's Clarksdale, Mississippi. You could also run to Cleveland, Mississippi. It's all kind of right there. Clarksdale is where we went. That's where you're going to find Morgan Freeman's club. And it's also where we got the piece of paper that said, okay, get in your car. Here's the Blues Trail. And that's how I found Forks. And the question is, you know, am I being told the truth? I thought I was. That's also supposedly where the crossroads is. But when you get there, this giant sign that's got a guitar on it, that's not the crossroads. Yeah, it's the crossroads now of these two big number roads.
1: Uh-huh.
0: But the actual crossroads that supposedly is where Robert Johnson sold his soul, which he didn't, is a little bit more inland, and I remember we asked about it, and a couple locals said, look, you got to know where you're going.
1: Yes.
0: Because you're not coming back if you don't find it. Have a full tank of gas. Okay, we did. We went up to Mississippi. We did the Blues Trail. We went to Dockery Plantation. So you say. I remember the gas station, which is right at the beginning, right at the opening of Dockery.
1: Right.
0: But here's the thing. Dockery is where a blues guitarist by the name of Charlie Patton is buried. Charlie Patton is referred to as the King of the Delta Blues. Well, he's really the starter of the Delta Blues. King is probably Robert Johnson because he's so well known. Charlie Patton, go ahead, name a song. Go ahead. Yeah, therein lies the problem. This rabbit hole took me into it. The Delta Blues, which is what the vast majority of people think of when they hear the term the blues, is this 1-4-5 chord progression, which is often played with a slide and a very specific lyric set called AAB. That's what most people call the blues. Dockery Plantation was a cotton farm that was a perfect combination of place, people, and location for the music to expand and grow. It's a single spot that was the birthplace of this thing they call the blues. Ready, ready? In 1895, there was this guy named Will Dockery. He was a graduate of the University of Mississippi, and he wanted to buy a ton of land on the Sunflower River. Why? Because you could get boats to it. And he was going to sell timber. What he found when he got there is he planted trees, and, you know, they grew, but it was slow. But he noticed that the soil was so fantastically fertile that he changed to the money crop of the day, cotton. So he built this humongous barn, which stands today with a massive cotton gin inside of it, which was a machine that took these cotton balls that you pick off the plant, and it separates the cotton from the seeds. And you say, well, that's cool. Yeah, because then you can use the seeds to go plant more cotton.
1: Yep.
0: Right?
1: What a crop.
0: He set to manning his plantation. When you talk about a plantation, it has an extremely bad feeling today. However, this guy, Will Dockery, decided to pay his people 50 cents a day, which was 20 cents more than anyone else anywhere was planting. And the thought process was, if I pay more money, I have a chance at getting superior workers.
1: Right.
0: And anybody who comes in just for the money, I can tell them, hey, we're going to miss you around here. Okay. The thing about it is, it became so large and so successful. It had its own gas station, post office, musical stage. It had buildings that would allow entire families to move onto the property. Literally, people just moved their entire families up there because that 50 cents a day was enough to keep people working. It was enough to support. And furthermore, the Dockery plantation was so large, it had its own currency. You could buy Dockery currency, or what they call Dockery script. And on the Dockery plantation, I know it's called Dockery Farms now, but it was called Dockery Plantation back then. You could buy groceries. They had a general store, again, a post office, a barber shop. It was a little town encased, and the entire point of it was to keep your workers on the land, not through slavery, but through the idea of, we're going to pay you more money. And the thing is, the Dockery script was used by so many people that it was actually allowed to be used in Clarksdale and Cleveland. They accepted it because they knew they could simply pick it up, walk to Dockery Plantation, and the plantation would turn it into American U.S. dollars.
1: Nice.
0: Okay. One family jumped on a train and came to the farm. They came right to the farm? Yes. It was so big that Mississippi built a spur line directly to it. This family was known as the Pattons, Annie and Bill, a father and mother who had a young boy named Charlie Patton, who was 5 years old. So they take the train. Bill tells Will Dockery he's a good man. He's ready to work for the family. He's hired, and the family moves into one of the houses on the plantation. Soon after that, young Charlie Patton would meet a fella named Henry Sloan. Henry Sloan played what was the popular music of the day. This is uncomfortable, but it was what was known as minstrel music. Again, this is uncomfortable. There were a series of African-American traveling shows at the time, and those traveling shows played minstrel music. Have you ever heard of the Jim Crow laws of the South? It's called the Jim Crow laws because of a minstrel song called Jump Jim Crow. That's where it comes from. Not only that, he played gospel songs, and a young Charlie Patton thought that was cool. So Henry Sloan taught him how to play. But the blues are not minstrel songs. So it was Charlie Patton that took this and this and this and this, made it a recipe, and created this thing called the blues. Here's Charlie Patton on Rock School.

0: You asked me something as we move into the first break.
1: Yeah,
0: while the song was playing. What'd you say?
1: I said you kind of feel embarrassed that you thought the blues was one thing, and this guy opened your eyes and said, oh my God, here's something that you had never even thought about.
0: You know, I've been doing this show for 14 years, and I take a small semblance of pride when someone says to me, do you know this? Yeah, of course. And I say it and all that kind of thing. I mean, you can call it ego or whatever you want, but it's not ego. If you can get something new, have your entire belief system destroyed, and then go, okay, I got to be wrong, and then go after it.
1: Isn't it learning?
0: I guess it is. I'm a college professor, so I got to be open to these things. But once again, the channel Produce Like a Pro. Let me give it to you again. The name of the episode, Artists Who Changed Music, Robert Johnson, the father of rock and roll. Good dude. I have shot him an email that basically says, hey, thank you for this. But yeah, you're right. It was one of those things where I could have either gone, this guy's a jerk. He don't know. But it just sent me down like a 2-day rabbit hole. Again, I have a job I probably wasn't doing. Go ahead.
1: Well, do you think he'll talk to you on the radio?
0: God, wouldn't that be great? I would love to talk to the fella.
1: Where does he live?
0: No idea. It's,
1: oh, okay.
0: It's YouTube. It's Insta.
1: I gotcha.
0: I don't know. He could be in Taipei for all I know. Okay. Charlie Patton. Many people believe Charlie Patton is the father of the Delta Blues, and I believe wholeheartedly when you think of the blues, you think of the Delta Blues. It is the genesis of everything else. Charlie Patton is buried on Dockery Plantation, now Dockery Farms. The thing about it is we never went in to see his grave because I was so interested on this trip in the Robert Johnson story. And that took us to three different places where supposedly he was buried. And to be honest, he's probably not buried at any of them. So Charlie was a teen. This fella, Henry Sloan, leaves, picks up the train, goes to Chicago, and disappears. I couldn't find a thing about him. I couldn't find a recording. I couldn't find a nothing.
1: Wow.
0: Now, if you go and look it up, you're going to go, hey, here's a recording of Sloan. It's not him. It's been debunked a gajillion times. So, Charlie took what he was taught and molded it into what felt good for him. He used the 1-4-5 pattern. Okay, Joe, you've mentioned that a gajillion times. Okay, let me explain to you what it is. Let's say we have a scale, an A scale. You know, music is letters, A, B, C, D, E, F, G, and then it starts again. A, B, C, D, E, F, G. Okay? If you take those letters and number them, A, 1, B, 2, C, 3, D, 4, E, 5. Get me? So you play a song that has A as its starting chord. Then you jump to D. That's that idea. I got a letter this morning. It was drenched in red. Say, hurry, hurry. The gal you love is dead. Now let's go up to 4. I got a letter. See how you go up?
1: Yep.
0: And then there's that little movement at the end. You know, something where dun dun dun da da da da da da da da da dum dum dum dum. Right? Think of Crossroads. Dum dum dum da dun dun dum. Dun dun dun da dun dun dum. Bum bum bum da da. Hear me jump up?
1: Yes.
0: That is from the 1 chord to the 4 chord, and then there's dun dun dun dun dun dun dun 5 chord dun dun dun dun dun dun dun 1 chord dun dun dun dun dun dun dun. That's about as blues as you can get. That's what it was. Okay, why did he do that? A couple of reasons. Number one, the guitar is tuned in fourths. So you got E at the bottom. E, F, G, A. 1, 2, 3, 4. The next string is an A. The next string is an A. A, B, C, D. 1, 2, 3, 4. The next string is a D. D, E, F, G. The next string is a G. Get me? It's nothing but 4, 4, 4, 4, 4. So what he did was just simply follow the tuning of the instrument. If he was playing an E, to jump to A is the fourth. If he's playing an A, to jump to D is the fourth. But it goes a whole lot further. It is that jump from one to four. It is the most psychologically satisfying movement of music. And you say, good Lord, Joe, when did you even learn that? My dissertation for to get my PhD was all about the ability of people to be moved by music being played to them. Yeah, I know. It got me the degree, and I found multiple research pieces. So the thing is, you go to one to four, and it's just satisfying. It's comfortable. It makes people like it. And you say, isn't every blues song 1-4-5? Yes. Oh, it starts on a different chord. But the fact still remains, it's so comfortable. It is. To which we then say, well, it goes to the 5 chord. Yes, you're correct. Here's the thing. Remember, music is cyclical. A, B, C, D, E, F, G, A. C, D, E, F, G, A, B, C. See how it starts again? If you go to the 5 chord, A, B, C, D, E, 1, 2, 3, 4, 5, A, B, C, D, E, then go back to the cyclical, E, F, G, A, 1, 2, 3, 4. So it's a 4, but instead of going up, it's turning around. So it creates two cyclical things. And you say, did they really think about this? I doubt it. The guitar is in fourths. It's so easy to play. It's built to do it. But then it's so psychological, because what is blues? No, it's not a music to sit in a corner and cry because your dog died or your girl left you. It's a dance hall music. It's a juke joint music. It is something that people will listen to. It's easy to hear. You're not testing the audience. It's that. Now, I could be in your mind so far out in the field, I could scream and you couldn't hear me. But I believe wholeheartedly that is what it's all about. That's why blues music is so loved. It just feeds you what you want. It's so comfortable. Am I now goofy or no?
1: Oh, you've always been goofy.
0: I knew that. Who's listening to us?
1: Oh, my gosh. They're way out there. This is Radio Universidad Salamanca, Spain.
0: Yeah, well, what are you going to do? Back in a minute here on Rock School.

0: okay, you asked me, does everybody do this? Or why doesn't everybody do it? Well, everybody does. There are examples of Mozart's concertos going 1-4-5. People knew that it felt good. Does all classical music do it? No. But when you hear bum bum bum bum bum bum bum bum bum bum bum bum bum bum bum, there you are.
1: Yeah, but he didn't know classical music.
0: No, he didn't have the slightest idea. What he knew was what felt good, what sounded comfortable, and what made people move.
1: What made people dance.
0: Yeah. Okay. Here we go. There is a picture of Charlie Patton. Just in the same way, there are now only three pictures of Robert Johnson. And to be honest with you, I could argue against the third picture. There's only one picture of Charlie Patton that we know about. He is sitting down with his legs crossed, and in that photo, he's playing a guitar that is not in what we call the classical position, which is between his legs, stick the neck up in the air, and you play that way. Okay? Now, people who are country have taken the guitar and have moved it over to your right leg, and the little curve in the bottom of the guitar sits on the right leg. But the classical position is there with the guitar between your legs. Why is Charlie Patton holding that guitar flat down, and then instead of his left hand going around the neck, why is his hand sitting on top of the neck? Well, there was, at the time that he, Patton, was at the Dockery Plantation, there was a traveling Hawaiian quintet. I know this sounds like I'm making this up. There was a traveling Hawaiian quintet that would tour through the U.S., mainly the South, and they had a guitar player named Kikuku. Spell that K-E-K-U-K-U. Go look him up. It's the absolute truth. Kikuku played the guitar lying down in the way that Charlie Patton saw it. And what he did was take a blade, like a knife, in his left hand, and he used it as a slide. This one man can seriously be given credit for inventing both the steel guitar and the slide guitar. Charlie Patton was blown away by this. Well, why didn't he use a blade? Well, you weren't allowed to run around with blades on the farm. You couldn't have a knife stuck down inside your pants. So what they did was cut the tops off the wine bottles, and you got a slide.
1: Nice.
0: Charlie Parker was the one that brought that sound to his playing. And you say, look, I have been in this rabbit hole for too long. I'm breathing dirt. I want you to go look this guy up. Kikuku, K-E-K-U-K-U. You're going to get blown away. All right, we're at the bottom of the hour. Let's do 7 days and 70 seconds. Here you go. May 26th all the way through June number 1. You got Monday, Tammy. Do it.
1: May 26th, 1972. One of David Bowie's favorite groups, Motha Hoople, is about to break up when Bowie offers them a song he wrote titled All the Young Dudes.
0: What a great chorus.
1: Yes.
0: It is. It's just beautiful. May 27, 2022, ABBA's virtual tour begins in London. It's all recorded music with Avatar. ABBA is nowhere near the stage.
1: Wow. May 28, 1983, New Edition song Candy Girl tops the British charts, making it the first song with a rap to do so.
0: May 29, 1983, Van Halen is paid $1.5 million to play the US Festival. It is, at the time, the highest amount of money paid for any band or any single performance. Until the next day when Bowie performs and he receives the same amount of money.
1: May 30th, 1966, Dolly Parton marries Carl Thomas Dean, the owner of an Asheville salt.
0: It's asphalt. We argued about this. He wasn't in salt. He was in asphalt.
1: road paving business. As you may know, she lost him back on March the 3rd.
0: May 31, 1985, the Parents Music Resource Center, the PMRC, sends its very first letter to the Record Industry Association of America requesting a ratings system for albums and concerts. They are roundly ignored, and you probably know the rest of the story. June 1, 1969, John Lennon records Give Peace a Chance at the end of their bed-in at Montreal. I'm talking about a slide, and I know you're going, really? A Hawaiian guy, Joe? Look it up! I beg you, go look it up. Kikuku, K-E-K-U-K-U. A guy who was very early, before Robert Johnson, I've mentioned already, named Son House, lived a nice, long life. And Son House had a song called Death Letter that a lot of people look at and say, that's it. That's the first blues slide guitar tune. Is it? I don't know. I think it's the first popular.

0: Okay, into the second break. And if you're wondering, yeah, I can play that Sun House tune. Why, Joe? Because when I got into this, I sat in my studio and took about an hour, and I can now do that little riff. And you should, too, if you're a guitarist. Look, it goes even farther. On the plantation, Patton became this rich fella. And you say, well, wait a minute, wasn't he a sharecropper? Paid, yes, but wasn't he a sharecropper? Yes, he was, but I got to get out of this break, got to get through this, you know, and play a commercial. But he was known for wearing a suit and driving a car that he owned.
1: What kind of car was
0: it? It was an expensive car, and it was one of those things where the people on the plantation are going, what's with him?
1: Uh-oh.
0: How come he can do that and I'm wearing jeans and a shirt every day? It's, again, something that came out of Dockery Farms. But let me give you some names here. I've said that Robert Johnson was there. Look, when it came out that Sun House and Willie Brown and other people were getting this knowledge at Dockery Plantation. Let me give you a few more people that showed up. Chester Arthur Burnett. Who is that? Howlin' Wolf came and shucked cotton for a while so he could study. They did their job, but they studied under Charlie Patton, so Howlin' Wolf was there. A guy named Roebuck Pop Staples, you'll find him, but the big, big name you might know was David Honeyboy Edwards. Honeyboy Edwards toured with Robert Johnson. And furthermore, he was with Robert Johnson the night that he was poisoned, and supposedly Johnson dies in his sister's house in Baptist Town. Did he? I don't know. There's much more proof that he died on a secondary plantation. Why? Because the death certificate specifically says it. Honeyboy Edwards has made an existence of telling that story of Robert Johnson because everyone wanted to know.
1: Mm-hmm.
0: I think a lot of the lore was made up by Honeyboy Edwards.
1: It's a better story, huh?
0: Yeah, why let the facts get in the way of a story? Here's another story name you might know. Tommy Johnson. Not Robert Johnson, Tommy Johnson. Do you remember the band Canned Heat?
1: Yes.
0: I'm going up the country, up down you want to go.
1: Oh, yeah.
0: They named themselves after one of Tommy Johnson's song. Do you remember the movie, Oh Brother, Where Art Thou?
1: Yes.
0: Okay. There's a scene where the escaped Mississippi convicts pick up a fella at the crossroads, and they say to him, what are you doing out in the middle of nowhere? And the guy says, I have had to be here to sell my soul to the devil at that crossroad last night. It's not Robert Johnson. Everybody says, well, that's Robert Johnson. No, it's not. It's Tommy Johnson. Because Tommy Johnson was the one who told the story of how he sold his soul to the devil at the crossroads. You want to go down another rabbit hole? Look up Tommy Johnson. Oh, that's Tommy Johnson is based on Robert Johnson. No, it's not. It's based on Tommy Johnson, who said he did it. And you should listen to Tommy Johnson's Canned Heat Blues. I'm talking so much, I'm not playing much music. If I get a chance at the end of the show, I'll play Canned Heat Blues for you. Who's listening to us?
1: KRFY, Sandpoint, Idaho.
0: Brilliant. Back in a minute here on Rock School.

0: coming out of the break, have you heard the phrase juke joint?
1: Yes, I have.
0: Juke joint. Mm-hmm. Juke means to dance. That's why it's called a juke box. And it's turned into a sports term with us today. He juked him out of his jock strap, you know what I mean? But it meant to dance. The men who would work during the day on the Dockery plantation would take some of their money and go across a one-lane bridge to what was known as a frolicking house.
1: A frolicking house?
0: What is that? It's a brothel. It's a brothel. That's what they called it. A frolicking house. But here's the thing. There were no juke joints at the time. The term had yet to be invented when all this was percolating on Dockery farms. These men not only went over to a brothel for you know what, but here's what happened. All of this, and by the way, it's real easy to find a picture, an aerial shot of Dockery Farms, and then this little tiny one-lane bridge that went across to this big field that had a building inside of it. That was the frolicking house. Well, here's what they did. You can go on to Dockery Farms even today without paying any money. So people could come in. Why? I mean, there's a general store. There's a post office. We'll sell to anybody, right? What they started to do was play music over at the frolicking house. And they then took a couple of workers, set them at the front of the one-lane bridge. There was no other way to get to it. It was so in the middle of nowhere, you had to come through Dockery Farms. And they would ask for an amount of money to get across the bridge. How in the world did Charlie Patton dress in a suit and drive a nice car? Because he took some of that money that went across the bridge.
1: Wow.
0: That's how it was done. Musicians went there to play. They'd come to the plant. People would come to the plantation, travel back, cross the bridge for a nickel, a quarter, a dime, what have you. And then the money was distributed to the musicians that night. This is supposedly, and I think I'm really talking out of my tuchus at this point, this is where a cover charge was created. Now, I don't believe that as far as I can throw Tammy here. And she's very thin and very young, and I can throw her a little bit.
1: I'm a large woman.
0: Absolutely. I'm sure you had to pay to get into bars in New York City and what have you. But in the South, people would come in not for the brothel. The brothel wasn't the selling point.
1: Well, that was secondary.
0: It was. But the thing is, they would come in and bada bing, they would dance. So it was a dance joint. What's the word for dance? Juke. And it became a juke joint. So even the idea of a cover charge, a juke joint, started on Dockery Plantation. This is why it's blowing me out the back door when I really went straight down this rabbit hole.
1: And they were given the ability to
0: blow off steam.
1: Do all this stuff.
0: Absolutely.
1: Make money.
0: Yeah.
1: Make more money. He was making more money than the person who owned the plantation.
0: And I don't know about that.
1: Well, he was driving a better car probably than the guy who owned the plantation.
0: But the thing about it is, you know, Dockery, from what I read, were you picking the cotton? Yeah. Were you picking enough cotton? Yeah. Were you doing what I was paying you for? Yeah. Have a nice time.
1: Absolutely.
0: And he allowed it to go because he could have just as easily been a jerk and said, no, you give me that money.
1: Yeah, and he could have taken it all.
0: Yeah. He, instead of killing the blues, he supported
1: it.
0: And I don't think he did it. What's the word I'm looking for? Consciously. I don't think he went, hey, there's this new music and now I want to support. No. Are you picking the cotton? Yes. Am I paying you? Yes. Have a good time at night.
1: Mm-hmm.
0: And that's what they did. All right, let's play one from Howlin' Wolf. Spoonful. Why are we not playing Smokestack Lightning? Because I've heard it 7 million times. Spoonful's just as good. Here you go. Sounds like this on Rock School.

0: Okay, that's what I found. And to be honest with you, it's opened up entirely new avenues. And next week, what we're going to do, we always hear about the Delta blues. But there's a whole lot of other different styles of blues. And what I've done is put together a show. Here's what another style of blues is. And you say, well, what makes it blues? Well, we're going to do that. We'll do that next week. You should go, if you're a blues fan, you should go visit Dockery Plantations, which is now renamed Dockery Farms, which is now a National Register of Historic Places. Thelonious Monk Institute of Jazz and Delta State University petitioned the government, and the government said absolutely. And believe it or not, Dockery is still a working farm, soybean, rice, and corn. They no longer do cotton. Okay, I have mentioned Willie Brown, as in tell my friend boy Willie Brown. And by the way, friend boy means this man is your friend. Boyfriend means a girl has a love interest. Friend boy was used the same way. That's what they're saying in Crossroads. What about Willie Brown? Well, he made one recording, and I have it. Here you go. It's Willie Brown. I'm Joe Burns.
1: I'm Tammy Burns.
0: Next week, we talk blues styles here on Rock School. 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

0: 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I'm Jim DeRogatis.
1: And I'm Greg Kot. In his book, David Porter illuminates how he wound up writing so many indelible soul hits in his career.
2: I begin to realize that people don't care about how you feel. They care about how you make them feel if you're going to be in this thing called music.
0: We talk with David Porter about his memoir, his musical career, and more. And we review the new album from Alabama Shakes.
1: That's all coming up on Sound Opinions.

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3: 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This week, we're talking with legendary soul songwriter David Porter. But first, we have some new music to review.

0: That's a little bit of the track Another Life from the new Alabama Shakes record, I Must Be Dreaming. Their third studio album, but it took 11 years for them to get around to making it. Jim, you and I had them on the show back in April of 2012, right after their debut album, Boys and Girls, had come out. They had that breakout song, Hold On. They performed it for us. That was a great episode in terms of just catching a band before everybody else sort of caught up with them, realizing there's something pretty special about this group, especially Brittany Howard, the lead voice in the band, the primary songwriter, the rhythm guitarist. She formed the band in 2010 with guitarist Heath Fogg and bassist Zach Cockrell, and they remain the core of that band out of Athens, Alabama. They made two albums as Alabama Shakes, Boys and Girls in 2012, Sound and Color in 2015, which won four Grammy Awards, went to number one on the Billboard charts. So what are you going to do next? Well, let's break up the band for a while. Let's go on and do some solo projects. Apparently, Brittany said, you know, it sort of had come to the end of that iteration of the band. It was time to take a break. And lo and behold, she put out a couple of solo records that were very well received.
1: Yeah, Jamie and What Now? We both reviewed both of them.
0: That's right. Both terrific records. Now we've got I Must Be Dreaming. Let's play a track from it before we review it. It's called Waist Deep from Alabama Shakes on Sound Opinions.

That is a little bit of the song Waist Deep from the new third Alabama Shakes record, I Must Be Dreaming. Greg, you know what sticks out for me from that afternoon in 2012 with the Shakes was the obvious fondness these four musicians had for each other. You know, they had basically grown up, you know, as much as high schoolers grow up and come into themselves together, and there was that unspoken language you see with great bands, right? A shorthand. Brittany was very comfortable with them at a time when she wasn't very comfortable in her own skin. She had not yet come out publicly, and now she is. She's in a relationship with another woman, and she's you know, happy and content. Happy and content. That's kind of the problem, because I Must Be Dreaming is at its heart a protest record, and yet it is a down-tempo, laid-back, psychedelic soul protest record. Now, I am a fan of psychedelic soul, but the musical explorations here, the long guitar solos, the stretched-out jams, the laid-back grooves are not matching the times. And Brittany, who can be a firebrand lyrically and with her vocals, this is an album of resignation. If I had an army, I'd march them back home.

0: Brittany, this is the time where if you had an army, you got a lot of places to storm. Come on, we got to take on the ramparts, you know? It's like, wow. I was shocked. You know, the news hit me first. New Alabama Shakes.
1: Yeah.
0: Yay! I was really psyched for this record. And it's just that kind of record. It's kind of, that's the record.
1: Yeah, I wrote down, you know, by the subtle, psychedelic, dreamy, yes, dreamy, maybe a little too dreamy. I just feel like they sound stoned, you know? They're just they're getting together and they're sort of jamming out these songs. And it's cool for a little bit of time, but they're kind of waiting for them to kick it in. And I'm going, am I dreaming? Do I not remember how great this band was? I went back and listened to the debut record. That's good. I went back and listened to Sound and Color. I go, that's great.
0: That's even better. Yeah,
1: that's a great record. That thing really holds up. It kicks butt. It does have the tempo changes. It gives you some ballads. She is a great singer. Brittany Howard is a terrific singer. She kills some of these soul ballads on here. You know, a track like Garden.

0: I thought that opening track, Tea Time, had some interesting layers in it, time again. But a lot of, as you said, down-tempo-ish, dreamy to the point of being kind of nodding off music. The political stuff, there's three songs that are overtly political, social commentary. But as you said, they sort of don't go anywhere with that. They're not making you, you know, attack the ramparts. You know, let's get out in the streets and fight back. They're sort of resigned, as you said.
1: There used to be some drive-by truckers in the Alabama Shakes.
0: They could have used a little bit more of that oomph here. You know, I hate to say it's maybe the first disappointing record that Brittany Howard's been involved in the last 15 years, but it is.
1: Well, that's what we thought of the latest from Alabama Shakes. As always, though, we want to hear from you. Leave us a voice message on our website, soundopinions.org, and share your thoughts.

0: Our guest today, David Porter, might not be a household name, but I guarantee you know his songs. As one of the staff songwriters and composers at Stax Records in Memphis, David Porter had a dynamite collaborative relationship with Isaac Hayes. The pair wrote something like 200 songs for Stax artists before Hayes' career as a recording artist took off. Remember Black Moses?
1: Oh, yeah. You know, you're absolutely right, Greg. But David Porter didn't stop there. He's been active in the music industry his whole life. We recorded this interview in 2026 when he was 84 years old, and he still sounds like he could run circles around both you and me and everybody else on this block. What a powerhouse and a creative force. He's been so busy working on music all these years that he hasn't even bothered to get his account of his career into the public record until now. That's where this book, Soul Man, comes in, Greg. You started the interview by asking him about his intentions with this memoir.
0: My sense was, in kind of, this book was written for many reasons, but among them was that there were, I think, some information that you wanted to clear up. Like, you had heard the Stax story told multiple times of your role in it, and you felt like there's a few things here that I want to get straight, make sure that people understand, because you felt like maybe some stuff had been distorted. Is that true?
2: Well, not so much in the sense of that as much as it is the fact that I want it to come from me. And that truth, as I know it, having been in that environment from its beginning, from when it was a country label to the transition to the kind of music that we became known for, I had never put out there so much of the clarity that I know should be if someone wanted to talk about it in a substantive way as it relates to some of the things that I was involved in or some of the things I saw others involved in.
0: Mm-hmm. Yeah, that makes sense. You talk about, you know, growing up in Memphis, and it was an amazing time. I was intrigued by some of those early stories that you were telling. The influence of, black radio.
2: WDIA, yeah.
0: Yeah, it was just amazing.
2: D-I-A.
3: Friday night, WDIA presents the Goodwill Review at Ellis Auditorium.
4: Like, cool, man. This is the greatest. We out.
0: B.B. King was a DJ on there.
2: Yes.
0: That was an influence. The Beale Street clubs, which you seem to be, you were hanging out in those clubs as a kid. Basically, you're a teenager, right?
2: Well, I was hanging around those clubs because I couldn't get in. I was not old enough to, in fact, get in. But I would walk down to Beale Street. My best friend, who lived across the street, on the same street, right across from me, was Maurice White.
0: Yeah.
2: The Earth, Wind, and Fire Maurice White, by the way. And we would walk up to Beale Street just to get the vibe of that energy. We didn't have total clarity of what all that was. It just was an interesting place to be and to be around and to see what was happening. We both liked music and was passionate about that. We didn't know how to define that passion at such a young age, but we know that it was something that we enjoyed. And so we would walk up there, and we saw all kinds of things that were motivational for us. And certainly the musicians walking into the clubs, some of the stars that would come up for rehearsals before the nighttime gigs that they would do, even Elvis Presley walking up on the street there before he became Elvis Presley, hanging around some of those environments just to meet some of the people. All of that was part of the aura, allure of what made us have an even a greater interest. We already had it as little kids, being fascinated with something that was fresh and new to us. But seeing that kind of energy around that was something that Beale Street and that whole situation created a sense of longing to be more deeply involved.
1: Well, you know, David, the it's the classic Soul Man story, isn't it? The allure of Beale Street, and you can, the way you write about it in the book is you can smell the smoke and smell the booze and sense the ladies walking by, right? But equal parts Beale Street and the church. That's the two musical influences that formed you. Talk about the church in your life and music there.
2: Well, I was born in 1941, and so the church was the first experience that I had when, like, 5-6 years old, Mama was taking me up to the church. The church, by the way, I was born not in a hospital, but at the last house on a dead end street. And we would walk up to the top of the hill, and there was this shotgun church. And that was an environment of worshiping in ways that I didn't understand with total clarity what it was, but I did understand there was a sense of calm and energy that made people feel comfortable with where they were and how they were, even though the times were challenging. And I didn't understand with total clarity what that even meant, the challenging times. But there was something of comfort and something of emotional connectivity that became obvious to me in that environment that made it even more interesting for me. And then to for us as young kids to be asked to sing in the little choirs was also motivational and inspirational as well. And the more that people began to act as though they were receptive to us and we thought they were enjoying us, we didn't realize they were actually worshiping. We thought it was all about our performance as we were singing in the little choirs. That was the first realism that came quite clear to me years later. But it was just that kind of environment that lended itself to a desire to want to be even closer to music, because music seemed to be such a connector in such a way that was something special and unique about it. And the church was the beginning of that kind of feeling.
1: I gotcha. You know, you mentioned childhood friend Maurice White, and Maurice eventually, you know, makes his way to Chicago. Session drummer
2: right.
1: at Chess Records before
2: right.
1: Earth, Wind, and Fire. But you are
2: right.
1: all about Memphis. You've been called the architect of the Memphis sound. You have given back to the city and its musical community with stuff like Made in Memphis Music Entertainment, Mime, right? You were never tempted to go L.A., New York, Chicago, Nashville. Your heart was in Memphis.
2: Well, primarily because Memphis had such a meaningful impact on my life. When you consider the times, and we're talking about the late 40s, I'm a little kid, to the 50s, to the 60s, and yet Memphis gave me a sense of self that made me know that regardless of what someone was trying to make me believe, I was something special. And Memphis also gave me a sense of attitude to take pride in who I was and why I was who I was, till I just couldn't just up and just calmly just walk away from it. And so when I became evolving into who I ultimately became, it became even more clear to me that this was a place that I wanted to give back to me because it had given so much to me.
1: Mm.
2: And it became the fabric of the music that I was beginning to create early on mm-hmm. as well.
0: When we return, we'll hear how David Porter bluffed his way into his first job at Stax. That's coming up on Sound Opinions.

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1: Welcome back to Sound Opinions. I'm Jim DeRogatis. My partner is Greg Kot. And this week we are talking with legendary soul songwriter David Porter. Let's get back into the conversation about how his persistence got him on staff at what began as Satellite Records.
2: Initially, I wanted to be the next Clyde McFadden, who was a singer out of New York, who had this smooth voice, was in these doo-wop groups.

0: And I had a doo-wop group in high school and as well. And so that was where I saw myself. But the singing part of it was not the thing that was opening up the avenues of acceptance for me. So I became more aware of, because of how much I wanted to be inside of this thing called the music industry, the music business, I wanted to find the best avenue for me to get into that. And so with the rejections happening with the performances, because there were so many people singing much, much better than me, but I had a style and all of that, but I began to realize that very, very early on, and I kept it, that people don't care about how you feel. They care about how you make them feel if you're going to be in this thing called music. And so I learned that I had to find ways to understand how to make the people feel what I wanted them to feel. And that started me on the path to getting a little bit more analytical about the creative process. And getting that way helped me understand how I was evolving into a better person, able to create melodies and lyric and emotional connectivities to those melodies by finding a fresh way to express common emotions. And so all of that helped me to understand that there was an easier path, neither one being tremendously easy, but an easier path for me to look at the songwriting part of it, because I was always fascinated in writing songs. As a young kid, I would walk on the street and I would sing these melodies. Upon hearing things on WDIA, I'd have to walk to school or to walk to the grocery store, and I'd sing a song that I'd heard on the radio, but I would change the melody to it. And I didn't realize that I was creating something, but I realized that was something I was enjoying doing and the challenge of doing that. How can I make it even be interesting? And I was not that analytical in the sense that I knew exactly what I was doing, why I was doing, but that was just an emotional thing that drew itself to me, which also fed into me later learning that I could use that to become even more proficient in writing songs, and then to understand that the magic was happening through the song. That all of these entertainers that I was seeing, hearing them on WDIA, they had these unique personalities. Mm. Chuck Berry, Fats Domino, the groups, Lil Anthony and Imperials, all of these groups had their own individuality about them. And we were living in a time where we were being told that you were all alike, that you were all the same. But you're hearing these artists, and the individuality said to me that this is a way to connect with people in a lasting way. And so I got to develop a better understanding as to how to do that. And then I started looking for ways very, very young about how to do that. And that led itself futuristically into the deepest kind of concept that I was able to develop with Isaac.
1: Mm-hmm. Isaac, of course, Isaac Hayes. And I want to talk about Isaac that Hayes. Partnership. You write about him with such insight throughout the book. But I got to just, before we get to Isaac, I'm tripping on the fact of you as a kid walking down the streets of Memphis and having these tunes in your head. How hard must it have been, David, before we all had this pocket computer called a phone? And you know, and it's like, how did you remember these melodies? How do you keep track of them? Did you learn to, you know, on the technical songwriting, and did you learn to write music and begin to just write it out? At what point?
0: Well, that's a great, great question when you think about the times we're living in now. And I think back to the time that I come from. It was the way it was as far as memory and those kinds of instincts, because you had no other choice. If it was going to be something that you could use to build off of, you had to remember what it was. And so you just developed that instinct in a more natural way to be able to do that. And when I think back on that, even with the words, and before I would put the words down, I first had to digest the words to the extent that they would become a part of the fabric of my thought process relating to those words. And I had to be able to separate the emotional part of that so I didn't sound like the next kind of melody that I put with those words, because this other song was talking about the same thing, and in some instances using the words, but they were structured in different ways. So it helped me start to shape a concept about how I would have to look for a chance to be able to do something successful with music. Mm. And that started me on the path to understanding processes. There are no new emotions. You have to find a fresh way to talk about common emotions. How do I do that? And why am I doing that? To what end? So how can I find even stronger ways to do it? I started developing those instincts very, very early in my life and crystallized those as I became even more passionate about wanting to do music.
2: Mm-hmm. So you walk into Stax Records, which had been Satellite Records in Memphis, run by a country fiddle player named Jim Stewart and his sister, Estelle Axton. Not exactly a promising territory for soul music, and yet it transitioned there once Atlantic came into the picture. Chips Moman was crucial in that, Rufus Thomas. So you're a young songwriter coming in there. What was your expectations walking into Stax, and what did you hope would come of that?
0: Well, let me share this with you, and this is part of the reason, as we were talking about earlier, that I wanted to write the book. There was so much that happened in my life and with my life that I never got busy about talking about it as I evolved into who I ultimately became. And this is a perfect example. Before I graduated from high school, I graduated in 1961 from high school. I'm going to high school in 1960. I'm working at a grocery store across the street on Macklemore Avenue from this building that was being constructed by this man with a hammer. And there was a little record shop that they were building right next door to an entrance into an old converted movie theater called the Capitol Movie Theater. So I'm sacking grocery across the street, walking over across the street to ask what it was going to be. And they said that it was going to be a recording studio. They had their own artists. They were doing country music. And this was going to be a record store. So now I go back to sacking grocery and getting into that in a more continuous way until I see the progress is going quite rapidly over across the street. There was no Rufus Thomas there. There was no Booker T and EMGs. There was a guy building a room that he was going to do music. And when I go over and I eventually find out that he has two artists, one by the name of Charles Hines and one by the name of disc jockey out of St. Louis by the name of Nick Charles. I found this out. That was their artist roster inside of that building. And they were doing country music. Inside of that building was a young guy that's strumming on the guitar. His name was Chips Moman. And so now I see the climate. They've got a country label, and that's what they're doing. They've got one guy that's working with the people. He's green like me, young and green. And so I don't know what he's doing or how well he's doing, but I see that, and I see this unbelievable lady who is running a record store right next door to that, that's connected to the same building. I start hanging in the record store, getting to know her and getting to know what were the possibilities of me convincing to them to allow me to do an audition. Well, she said to me numerous times, well, you know, you seem like a nice young man, because I was coming over to the record store frequently, listening to her play records, because I couldn't buy them. I didn't have enough money to. And so I'm listening to her play records, getting her familiar with me. And eventually, she convinced her brother to give me an audition. This is before Atlantic Records. This is before Rufus Thomas. This was an entree into an environment that they were not acclimated to. So she convinced him. What I did was I got some kids, friends of mine, some older than me and some younger, but I wanted on the audition with me. I got Booker T. Jones to play baritone horn on the audition. I got William Bell, who had a group called the Del Rios, to sing background with me on the audition. I got Andrew Love, who was a sax player 1 year ahead of me in high school, to play horn on it. I got an older guy by the name of Bob Talley, who was much older than all of us, to play piano.
2: Mm-hmm.
0: Because Jim Stewart was into country music, he asked me, did I have original songs? I said I did. I didn't, but I said I did. So he said, well, you can do the audition. So he said, do you have the players? I said, yes, I do. And I had those guys willing to do this with me. I worked up an arrangement of a song that goes back to the 40s, and I changed the words to it, as that was a habit of mine being able to do. The song was Old Gray Mare.
3: Yeah. Old gray mare, she ain't what she used to be many long years
0: ago. That was my audition.
3: Many long years ago.
0: That was the dumbest move I could possibly make. But that was in line with what I did on the ninth grade talent show, singing Diana in high school to to a class that was into Ted Taylor and artists like that.
2: Mm-hmm.
0: So, but at any rate, I did the audition. I bummed on the audition. I froze. I sang flat the whole time, but I had some talented folks with me. So that was compelling enough to Jim to at least think about that.
2: Mm-hmm.
0: But now because he's given me an audition, and I'm a person of kids, his sister likes me, I'm now hanging over there. He then opens up an avenue for Rufus Thomas, who was a disc jockey, by the way, on the radio station WDIA, to come in and convince him to do a record. Jim Stewart didn't know musicians to get, and Rufus Thomas didn't have a full band or anything like that. I got Booker T. Jones to play baritone horn on the song Cause I Love You. If you play the record Cause I Love You, you would see that the signature on that record is the baritone horn riff on it.
2: Mm-hmm.

0: And there was Andrew Love playing the session. William Bell later became a quick artist when GM said, let me try this. A quick artist for the label. He recorded a hit record called You Don't Miss Your Water Till Your Well Run Dry. Now I'm convincing Jim that they need to keep me close. So eventually I convinced him to give me an opportunity as the first staff writer at what they changed their name to, Stax Records. And there were earlier records before Isaac and I connected that I did at Stax before Isaac and I connected. But that was the actual entrance into the Stax Record environment and how that played a role in that happening.
1: Yeah. Hence this nickname, the architect of the Memphis sound, right? Almost by accident, but it comes together.
0: All by accident.
1: Let's talk about Isaac, this partnership. I mean, it's just one of the greats in all of music history. You know, Hold On, I'm Coming, Let Me Be Good to You, B-A-B-Y, of course, Soul Man, from whence comes the title of your book. All right. How do you and Isaac hook up, and what was it like, David, in the room when you two are writing together?
0: Well, this is how we hooked up. Isaac went to a rival high school. He had a vocal group called the Teen Tones. I had a vocal group called the Marquettes. So here we were competing on Wednesday nights at the Palace Theater, by the way, on Beale Street, for a music contest that was offered to the entire community for young kids to perform on a talent show in a movie theater. And if you were able to win first place, you could win $2. They eventually moved it to $3. But we would meet up at that theater for those talent shows, singing the doo-wop group songs on the talent shows. That's how I became familiar with Isaac Hayes. He was a bass singer. When I got into the Stax environment and started working with people, one of the people that I knew, because he was gigging around town. By now, I'm singing at clubs. I'm out of high school, trying to find a way to get in the music industry, and trying to convince Jim Stewart to eventually give me the opportunity. Well, now I started working with some of the talents, initial talents at Stax, Barbara Stevens, and a few others. And I end up talking to Isaac about the possibility of us forming a songwriting team. He didn't have a car. I did, an old Fairlane. But we got together and started conversing about what that could mean. And what my instincts were always was thinking in innovative ways, even in the creating thought process of writing songs. We were both fascinated with the success of Holland Dozier Holland at Motown. They were having amazing records. And Burt Bacharach and Hal Davis. Isaac was very fascinated with their writing as well. So we had made a conscious decision. We could not compete with those. They had a lock on those kind of ambience in the creative thought. So my communication with Isaac was built around, let's come up with a concept that create a sense of uniqueness for us. So where was our opportunity? Our opportunities were grounded for both of us inside of the church. And the church ambience was all built around what we perceived to be the low end. For us, because of stumping in the church and hand clapping, we looked at, let's look at creating signature and values around the bass, drums, and guitars, and horns. And so if we can create a lane for us that separates us from that, from both of those two, Bacharach, David, Motown, then maybe there's a chance for us. We were finally able to crystallize that when Atlantic Records brought these two guys down to Memphis by the name of Sam and Dave, and they didn't know what to do with them. Well, at that time, I was just starting with Isaac, but I was on the inside of that facility, and so I got the chance to do the first record on Sam and Dave. But it was after that record that no one wanted to work any further with them, and the record didn't do very well, that I asked Jim if Isaac and I could do them. And Isaac and I were still talking about, you know, making true this concept that we were talking about, and we were also finding ways to get inside. I was a staff writer. He wasn't, but I was trying to find a way for us both to be connected in a meaningful way. So we worked on making the example of the concept that we talked about, happened with Sam and Dave, and we did it on a record called You Don't Know Like I Know, which is the first chart record for us, but it also was an entree in us understanding that that was a lane that could create a path for us, and then we just start focusing on that.

0: And that was how we started our writing techniques. And the deeper part was we wanted to say something that had some spirituality to it, some kind of emotional connectivity beyond just the little light kind of lyric, but make sure our lyric was on the floor, what meaning that they were so earthy, because we are of the opinion that we would only be played on black radio. We wanted to be sure that we had double meanings to our songs, that people that look like us could relate more deeply to it, but also had a surface value that anyone who wanted to think that way could also relate to it. Mm. And when we would go into a studio to work or to produce a record, we focused on being sure that the aspects of our concept, we stayed true with the production of it. That is the lane for head arrangements that we would do, walk around the room giving cats parts that we want them to play that make it identifiable to how we were creative. And that was the beginning of our success. Mm. And it stayed true. We stayed true to that, even to the point of when Isaac decided to separate and start re-recording other songs and putting a spin on it that was also aligning itself with the concept that we used for the songwriting that gave us our initial success with Soul Man, Hold On, I'm Coming, I Thank You, and all those great many songs.
1: The head arrangements, that's a term I heard many times from the Stax folks. It seemed like that was one of the defining features of the label and of your writing in particular.
0: Yes.
1: And I interviewed Isaac Hayes a few times, and Isaac said that he loved working with you, and it was a lot of about just being in the same room together. And he said even with Sam and Dave, Sam Moore and Dave Prater, he would said we would feed off them. We liked them to be around because that energy kind of helped the creative process. How do you interpret that head arrangement relationship with the other people in the room?
0: Well, let me just say this so you understand what Isaac was saying clearly. Sam and Dave was never in the room when we wrote a song.
1: Okay.
0: We would write the song. We would then go through Sam and Dave, and I would teach them the vocals. I was singing the parts, creating who would sing what in section. And then we would schedule the recording session with all the musicians, all the players in the room, and then we would vibe off of them singing as we were working the song up what we would do with the head arrangement part of. So we would come up with more intricate details that really locked itself even more clearly in a tune to where we were taking them based on the credibility that we could feel from the vibe of where they were and what we had created in the creation of the work. And all of those kinds of things would come through the head arrangements part. I would go to Al Jackson, for instance, on Hold On, I'm Coming, and say, do you remember the Get Out of My Life Woman record by Lee Dorsey? He said, yes. I said, can you give us a beat on this song akin to that? And that was the motivation for the drum pattern that Al Jackson was playing on Hold On, I'm Coming. I said, Tennessee Walker Horse. Al, can you give us a beat like the Tennessee Walker Horse? That's the beat that you hear on I Thank You. I mean, we would go through all kinds of things. Isaac would hear all kind of amazing horn arrangements to give horn players based on the spirit in the room at the time. Neither one of us wrote music on charts or anything like that.
1: Mm-hmm.
0: It was that kind of thing that lended itself to head arrangements that became a signature for Stax Records. Otis Redding was an artist at that. So that was the energy that spun us to become even more effective with the creative process. When we would create something, we would work off of the spirit of the artist that we were working with to magnify what we believe to be the most value associated with the idea that we've created.
1: Mm-hmm. That's cool. That's a great explanation. You guys did okay. 24 top 40 R&B hits with Isaac from 66 through 71. Top 24. And most for Sam and Dave, but you also wrote for other artists too. Johnny Taylor, Carla Thomas, Mabel John, James and Bobby Purify, William Bell, The Emotions. It seemed like you were tailoring songs for Sam and Dave, but was that generally how the songwriting process worked, that you were thinking about the artist when the song was written, or was it you were farming them out?
0: Without a doubt.
1: Yeah, okay.
0: No, every song we wrote, we targeted for the talent that we were working with. The Soul Children was a perfect example of that. When Atlantic moved Sam and Dave away, we didn't want to lose the power of that slot because we didn't have the association with them anymore. So Isaac and I came up with forming a group, and we could not replicate the power of Sam and Dave in two other males without a lot of time to find those talents. So we put two guys and two females together, and we called them the Soul Children. And we had some great records on that act, and we didn't miss a step. We had national chart records on them.

0: whoever we were working with, for instance, the Emotions were little 16-year-old kids, and we started them. We would turn around and write a hard-hitting song for some other artist and write a song like Show Me How for the Emotions,
1: mm-hmm.
0: which ended up being a great record on them. So, and we would then turn around and do a blues song, I Had a Dream, of I've Got to Love Some, or I've Got to Love Somebody's Baby on Johnny Taylor. And then we would do something totally abstract from that on Albert King called Personal Manager. We were able to create in a targeted way for whoever we wanted to work with and not compromise the integrity of our creative approach. And that was the thing that aided us in having the success that we had.
1: Mm-hmm. When we come back, we'll get into the racial dynamics at play in the Stax studio. That's in a minute on Sound Opinion.

0: Welcome back to Sound Opinions. I'm Greg Kot. He is Jim DeRogatis. This week, soul songwriter David Porter. We've been talking about his time as a staff songwriter at Stax Records and his successful collaborations with Isaac Hayes. But there was another elephant in the room at Stax. It's a racially mixed label in the studio. You were working with Steve Cropper and Duck Dunn, white guys, and in the middle of a very fraught time. Let's not sugarcoat it, right? I mean, things were rough in that era. The Martin Luther King assassination, I remember talking to Duck Dunn, and he said the mood just changed everywhere. And Stax, to him, was just kind of like a sanctuary where people were getting along. So how do you explain it? It does seem like it was groundbreaking in that respect.
1: It was totally groundbreaking in that respect. People began to realize that the whole experience of life, when we were in the Stax environment, is not all necessarily of what you think about whatever you think about. It is how willing you are to collaborate in meaningful potentials. And it always is that. If it's a potential, you have to see if that potential is meaningful. And when each of us saw the meaning of the potential of working with a Steve or a Duck and them with us, we gravitated to being even more clearly bonded in that way, that we trusted the passion and the mindset of each of us when it became targeted to whatever we were focused on doing. And we began to learn the value of that was a place that you didn't have to wonder about how Steve thought about me as a black man or how I thought about him as a white guy. None of that mattered to us. What mattered to us was the truthfulness and the purity of our emotions in a connectable way with each other. And the magnification of that was the public acceptance of that that clearly showed us there was merit in us being together, and we never let anything compromise that. When we would go outside of that studio and see what was real out there, that was real, and you can't escape real being real. But when we were in that environment, we let nothing change that. And that was the magic of Stax Records. When everybody, in obvious ways, what we were doing, connected in a powerful way because we were bonded together like chocolate milk and white milk. You know, I mean, it was really exciting every day.
2: So after Isaac becomes a star on his own, you never stop writing songs and, you know, hits for Lou Rawls, hits for Earth, Wind, and Fire. How was the writing on your own different than writing with someone?
1: There was nothing that could, in my mind, that could ever replace what Isaac and I had built. But I encouraged Isaac to go and take advantage of the opportunities, in which he did. He was happy doing what he was doing. I was happy doing what I was doing. But we stayed bonded until he left this earth in what we felt for each other. It gave the appearance that we were separated, but we were never truly separated. And so I became more comfortable doing the albums that I did. Little did I know years later, I would have the music that I was doing be some of the most sample music in all of the music industry. I didn't know that at the time, but it was. And the fact that Isaac and I had a catalog that was revered all over the world, we no way of knowing that. But I went to my strength, and he went to his. He stayed passionate about his. I stayed passionate about mine, and ended up having some great success.
0: Now, when you think about a huge hit like Soul Man, obviously groundbreaking in a lot of ways, but the layers of that, Soul Man, it's an empowering thing. That the black community, it seemed like a song about and for them, but it was appropriated by, you know, a lot of other people. They did their own versions of it. Were you okay with, like, John Belushi singing Soul Man? Is he a soul man? You know, what's your take on that?
1: He's very much a soul man.
0: Yeah.
1: Remember, the whole credibility around being a soul man is having those qualities that connect to your confidence on where you are and knowing that you could, in fact, make that work. I always felt, and Isaac as well, that our goal was to connect with the greatest amount of people. We didn't know that the world would gravitate to it the way, to the level that it did, but that was always the intention. as we began to learn more about what we were doing and why we were doing, and me about what I was doing and how I was doing it, the more I began to respect the results of that to tell me how much of that more I should dig deeper into or not. And it helped shape me as a person who respected what music could do. It also helped endear me to my values of wanting to stay in Memphis and be sure I was giving something back with all the things that I would do in the future.
2: Mm-hmm. You know, unlike a lot of artists who came up in your era, David, you do not have this stuck-in-the-past attitude. Your book takes us to the present. You are every bit as much alive today as you must have been when you were strolling Beale Street with Maurice White. And you don't seem to resent samples of your work the way many other artists have.
1: Well, when you consider Dream Lover, which I'm the third writer of, on Mariah Carey, did 31 million albums. That's not bad. When you consider Will Smith, I got 20% of that on Getting Jiggy With It. That's not. When you consider Rump Shaker on Rex and Effect, I have more than 500 samples from my catalog.
2: Wow.
1: Last year, Megan Thee Stallion sampled me again. I mean, I've had sample chart records in the last 5 or 6 decades. So it's been an amazing journey in that regard for me. So 500 or 600 samples is not bad.
2: Yeah. Well, yeah, and that's the legal ones that you were getting paid for. What about philosophically, above and beyond the industry part of it, David? Do you see the ability of artists today to take and build on something like the Stax songs as like paying it forward in a way? It keeps the music alive, doesn't it?
1: I don't see it very obviously like I like to see it. The era that I came from, there were many people who had the same kind of attitude that I had, because we were driven to a mindset that to think of the only way we could progress was being able to have enough of us together to do that. Because things are so many options and potentials out there in today's world, people don't think in my view, as much that way as I would hope that they should. My era, you knew that the only way that a door was going to be open for you, it was going to have to be from people helping you. All of the options of technology and things in today's world were not there. So word of mouth, what someone thought about you, carried weight all about you everywhere. And the more people thought about you in positive ways, the more those messages spread. Nowadays, somebody can think you a piece of whatever today, and the next day they can think you whoever in a glorious way, which is not real, but that's what's out there. So I would hope that more young folk with talent would think in terms of how much of what I've accomplished is worth me being sure that someone else had the same chance that I had to do the same thing. And because there are so many options out here, let me acquaint them to some of those options that I've used and make them aware that they got to be observant of the potential of new options coming up every day. And it's passed that kind of energy around. I would like to see more of that happening.
3: Mm-hmm. That's excellent.
2: The Soul Man, Life of Songwriter David Porter. It's a fantastic book. It takes you all the way through your career. And you look so spiffy on the cover dancing there. Man, I mean, like Greg and I, in a million years, we couldn't hope to be that cool for 10 seconds,
3: we're
2: David.
3: We're not that cool, yes. That's right. We are not worthy.
1: You're real kind. I'm so honored to be on your podcast. And thank you so much for asking me to do this. It's a joy.
2: Oh, thank you for the book, David.
3: Thanks, David.

0: that wraps up our conversation with David Porter. Man, we could have just talked to him all day, Greg. But what is your favorite song in his genre? Share your thoughts in a voice message on our website, soundopinions.org. What do we have on the show next week?
1: Next week, Phoebe Bridgers. 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
0: Thanks, as always, to that Patreon community, especially Sue E. Luterio of Northwest Indiana, who listens to WBEZ. This episode of Sound Opinions was produced by Alex Claiborne, Andrew Gill, and Max Hatlam. 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
2: 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I'm Felix Contreras.
3: And I'm Ana Maria Sayer. Let the chisme begin. And Felix, we do have some real chisme this week. It is September, which means, you know what it means.
2: Yes, I do.
3: It means it's time for our annual takeover of the Tiny Desk Latin Music Month, or El Tiny. This is our sixth year doing it, Felix. And I think it's fair to say, this is my favorite lineup we've ever had.
2: Ooh, wow.
3: On the record.
2: Okay.
3: In case you haven't seen it, we announced who will be playing, which includes this year. Drumroll, please, Felix. We have the Chilean-Mexican adopted Mon Laferte, from Peru, the legendary Los Mirlos with their cumbia amazónica, the young Dominican vocalist Yendri, and also from the Dominican Republic, Alex Ferreira.
2: We also have some jazz this year, Ana, with Melissa Aldana.
3: Of course.
2: And the great Cuban pianist Gonzalo Rubalcaba. Mexican ska is represented by the veterans Panteón Rococó, and Los Tex-Maniacs offer up some music from Texas.
3: Of course, I had to sneak in some Brazil in there, Felix. One of my absolute favorites, Tim Bernardes, brought just a guitar to enchant us. We also have one of your all-time favorites, Draco Rosa, and, of course, Los Jefes de los Jefes, Los Meros Meros, this year, Los Tigres del Norte. So, this year we're doing something a little different. We pulled aside a couple artists after their Tiny Desk to talk about some of their favorite music, some of their most inspiring music, their own music, and tell us a bit more, give us some more context, social, cultural, historical, personal, around some of this music and how it's impacted them. So you kicked us off, Felix, with Los Tex-Maniacs.

So if you don't know about them, Los Tex-Maniacs are a Grammy-winning band from Texas that played that accordion-driven music that originated along the border called Conjunto. But they also include a healthy amount of blues, R&B, and a dash of country. Max Baca formed the band in 1997. And the fact that he is from Albuquerque and he has mastered the acoustic guitar known as the bajo sexto shows how influential Conjunto is to all of the Southwest.

0: The Tiny Desk from Los Tex Maniacs will be out soon. But in the meantime, here's my conversation with the band right after they played their show. Now, our chat wasn't just about their music. They also shared their deep knowledge of the history of Spanish language music from Texas. First, let's meet the members of the band.
1: Hi, I'm Max Baca from Los Tex Maniacs, the bajo sexto player.
2: Hi, I'm Josh Baca of Los Tex Maniacs, accordion player.
3: Hi, I'm Noel Hernandez. I play bass with Tex Maniacs.
4: Hi, I'm Chris Rivera. I play drums with Tex Maniacs.
0: It's always struck me how dedicated you guys are to tradition. And this is music that's conjunto, corrido, everything is so old. It's such part of the Mexican and Mexican-American identity, Tejano identity. But you guys are like, you keep it fresh, you keep it vital, you keep it young, you keep it dynamic. So what we want to do today is talk to you about what are some of the songs that inspired you to play the instruments that you play, that turned you on to the music, or made you decide that this is the path that you wanted to take. Let's start with you, Max. Like, what is you playing the bajo sexto, which is unique to conjunto?
1: Yes, it's vital to conjunto music. You know, and the first time I heard a bajo sexto, my dad was practicing in his living room, you know, with his band, Max Baca y su Conjunto Norteño. I was, you know, 7 years old, something like that. And the bajo player, you know, was playing the bajo. And
0: the bass.
1: Yeah, it's a bajo, the bajo sexto. He had a bajo sexto. And so I heard it, and I got attracted to that instrument. And it has this attraction. But what really sold me was when my dad took me to see Flaco Jimenez, me and my brother. And I heard this bajo sexto player, his name was Oscar Tejas. And he was man, once I heard him play, I was like, oh, my God. You know, and he would just turn your head, man, you know, these pisadas that he would do and stuff like that. And that's what I said, that's what I want to do right there. I want to play bajo like that guy.
0: And Flaco Jimenez was probably the most famous and well-known accordion player out of Texas. And so you saw that early on. You saw them play together when you were a kid. And then eventually you end up playing with them, man.
1: Yes, it was a dream come true, you know, to hear Flaco Jimenez playing. And, you know, Flaco Jimenez is the undisputed heavyweight champion of the world, accordion player, you know. And then what made it more special was he became part of the family, you know. He was on tour, he would stop at my mom and dad's house, and my mom would cook him some

0: explore the right way. Because I was just going with what everybody was doing. They take off the low strings. They wouldn't even use them. They would just take them off and just use the high strings, you know, and just kind of do the chanks, you know.
1: Yeah.
0: And Flaco says, no, those strings are there for a reason. So I had to put them back on. And so I started listening to the old, you know, Narciso Martinez records and stuff like that. You know,
1: ooh, that's from like the 1930s.
0: Santiago Almeida. Because back then they didn't have drums and all. It was just the bajo and accordion. So I was listening to Santiago Almeida and I was like, whoa, man, this guy's phenomenal too, you know. That's what really intrigued me, man, and sold me on that's what I want to do in with my life, you know, play the bajo sexto.
1: Do you have... you know, I'm going to put you on the spot. Do you have a recording? Do you want people to hear that gives an example of what that golden sound sounded like?
0: I would have to say Narciso Martinez, Santiago Almeida, bajo sexto, and it's called Muchachos Alegres.

0: that Bajo Sexto player, man, he's on fire, man, and it's just like no other, you know. And that was back in the 30s, man. You know?
1: Narciso Martinez, just so for people to know, is like one of the original, if not the original...
0: Pioneer, yes.
1: Of the accordion, using that from the European influences and turning it into to conjunto sound.
0: He was from, they'd call him El Huracán del Valle.
1: The Hurricane of the Valley.
0: Yes, and he was one of the first that heard the Umpa sound of the Germans, along with Flaco's daddy, Santiago Jimenez Sr. They were the first to hear that sound and pick up an accordion and add the bajo sexto.

0: Okay, Josh, today when you came into the Tiny Desk to do the performance, you said one of your, you brought two accordions and one of them has a connection to Flaco Jimenez. Can you talk to us about that?
1: Growing up, Flaco Jimenez did all the repair and tuning on all my accordions since I started playing the accordion. And before me, with my father's accordions and probably some of my grandfather's. Yeah, I brought an orange creamsicle Corona 2 Classic that was one of Flaco Jimenez's favorite accordions, the color, that is, and it was a Corona 2. He tuned that accordion as one of the last tunings that he ever did in his existence, and he added the thumb strap for me because it was a newer model and they didn't come with thumb straps. I use a thumb strap when I play the Coronas, and he put his some piece of leather from somewheres, and it was the brown one. I don't know why on the creamsicle accordions he always put that brown leather strap. So I told him, just do however you would do it, Flaco. Make it exactly like yours. Lower the buttons exactly where they're supposed to be and tune it with that Flaco Jimenez signature sound, which now is becoming my signature sound. That's the only accordion I enjoy playing that gives me an attitude that I can really relate to his style and where he comes from.
0: Again, I don't think people really appreciate how both young and old this music is. Right? Because, Josh, you're playing an instrument that was handled by Flaco. Flaco's dad was part of the first wave of musicians going back to Narciso Martinez. That's the creation of the music. Like, maybe what, 100 years or so, you know? So, like, I don't think people appreciate, it seems like a long time, but also, it seems like it's also, like, fairly new.
2: But, you know, sometimes when we're performing, people that have never heard this type of music before, then they hear us play and they like it, you know. They get into it and they want to buy a CD or you know to hear, you know, because it's got that attraction, you know. The accordion and the bajo sexto just has that attraction. And I remember seeing Flaco.

0: Morocco at a young age, 7 years old, and the accordion and bajo, me and my brother, it just attracted us so much, and that's what we got. That's what inspired us to, you know.
1: And let's talk about, I sort of jokingly asked you earlier, what part of Mexico is the accordion from? Talk a little bit about that, man.
2: Well, the accordion is not from, it's from Germany. It's a German instrument, and Europeans settled in South Texas. Us migrant farm workers were working the fields, and we all kind of got together, became friends, crossbred, and we learned to play the music as well. But what the Mexicanos did, or the conjuntos did, was incorporate an instrument called the bajo sexto, which derives from Spain into Michoacán, but it was designed to take the place of the accompaniment part of the accordion, which is the bass side. And with those two together, that's the conjunto Tex-Mex sound.
1: And the bajo sexto is basically, it's like a 12-string guitar.
0: It's like a brother. It's the brother of the accordion.
1: But it is a guitar.
0: It's a 12-string guitar with bass strings and guitar strings.
1: Yeah. And Noel, I think people would see the bass and say, oh, I could do that. Right? Like, well, yeah, but it's very complicated music, man. It's deceptively simple.
3: That's a good way of saying it.
0: That's a great word.
3: It is. There's so many flavors. That's the way I see it, because I just think about food with parallels to music. but it's amazing how if you play how long the note is, even though we might be playing two notes for like four bars. The sustain of it can make a change in groove.

0: I play around with that when we're playing live, you know, and dynamically too, you know, whether we kick it up volume-wise or bring it down. And it's a lot of fun, even though it's so... I consider myself a minimalist, you know, so bass is perfect for me. So, you know, the influence for me was hearing my dad play the accordion. My dad already passed, but he played kind of like the style of Narciso. And when he would play the bajos, that hearing that bass on the bajo, that really attracted me. And from there on, you know...
1: On the accordion.
0: Bajos on the accordion, yes. And from there on, you know, listening to a guitarrón, when I would listen to my parents go to a wedding or something, there's a mariachi, and the guitarrón just blew my mind. Or even a tuba during high school games, you know, hearing a tuba. So the low end I was always attracted to, you know, including thunder.
2: So let's talk a little bit about the popularity, and we've covered this on the show, the new popularity of Mexican regional music, which is like a catch-all term, but specifically these younger musicians playing the 12-string guitars, and they're playing a very specific type of bass.
0: Oh, yeah.
2: So talk to us about that. What is it called?
0: That's the tololoche, which is like an upright bass, but it's tuned different. And it starts, the lowest note is A, so it goes from A, D to G and C, and that's the tololoche. And they use these, like nylon strings. They're not metal strings like in classical or an upright. And so they're able to create a lot of rhythmic patterns, almost like plucking the
2: right.
0: string, and it creates this backbeat or also all these rhythmic patterns, you know, micro beats or whatever. And it's amazing. It almost like it's a whole percussion section there.
2: Because these younger bands are not using a drum set.
0: Exactly.
2: So the bass, the tololoche, has to play some melody and some rhythms and some syncopation.
0: Exactly. Yeah. Exactly. It's amazing. They take it to another level.

0: Have you heard something recently that you admired, or an example of a bass player that you admire within this music?
1: I always refer back to the older school, you know, like what I was influenced by my dad's albums. But as far as newer stuff, it would be more on Tejano music, you know. When I was like in high school, I started with Conjunto, listening to my dad's albums, and then I evolved into learning more progressive Conjunto and Tejano. So I would say like somebody like David Lee Garza, Y Los Musicales from San Antonio, which is...
0: You have a specific song?
1: Yeah, Qué Mala Sangre Tiene.

0: Okay, Chris, we're not going to let you get away without talking, man. You're the quietest member of the band, but you played the loudest instrument, the drum back there. Yeah.
1: Pretty good.
0: Like, again, just like with the bass, because the bajo sexto and the accordion, they're just so, they're such a prominent part of the music. But the rhythm section is just, as you know, the rhythm section is just part of the, is part of the secret, you know. Yeah. What is it, how do you describe what you do in terms of, like, keeping it simple, but making it drive?
2: As simple as possible. Guess it's the old saying, less is more.
0: Mm-hmm.
2: Josh is a lead player. He's doing what he needs to do. Max is doing what he needs to do. So my job just to keep it straight, keep it going straight.
0: You know who I heard say that before? It's Charlie Watts from the Rolling Stones.
2: That's a great example, too. That's what he did there, just holding everything together there.
0: And I've noticed that some drummers, like with the snare hand, they're like little, almost like little ghost notes, like a shuffle.
2: Mm-hmm.
0: Some guys do a shuffle, and it's almost like a blues shuffle. So like these musics are, you know, African American blues and the Mexican conjunto are sometimes like almost.
2: There's some that have it, and there's just different swing. It's a different swing in conjunto as opposed to Tejano and, like, say, orquesta music. Because honestly, like, I'm probably the only one here that didn't grow up with conjunto music.
0: Mm-hmm.
2: I grew up listening to orquesta music, which is the big band stuff.
0: Yeah.
2: And that was pretty much that's how I patterned my

0: So I have a lot of respect for all the instruments, but in particular the drums, because I play percussion. I play a little bit of drum set, but when I was in high school...
1: You play the weedle too, right?
0: I play the weedle, yeah. That's right. When I was in high school, one of my dad's brothers, my tio, had a conjunto. Mm-hmm. He played electric guitar instead of a bajo sexto, yeah. And he had an accordion player. And I was in high school, I was learning how to play drums. And he asked my dad, hey, can he come play some gigs with us? I said, man, I can do that, you know. And man, I'll never forget it. I was like 18 years old. And that we're like 1, 2, 3, 4. I was so lost, man. I was, because these guys, they were local musicians in Sacramento, California. Yeah. But they'd been playing like 20, 30 years, man. You know, and the groove, I didn't have any idea about the groove, yeah, the swing, the feel.
1: It's more of a feel thing, yeah, than it is.
0: And they all turned around and looked at me like, who is this kid, you know? Hey, Nicolas, why did you bring your nephew here, man? This kid can't play.
1: Yeah.
0: You know, but I played for a summer, and, you know, that's where I really began to have a respect for the skill of all the musicians involved, the accordion players that my uncle played with, man, they were like Charlie Parker, like just runs and notes and, you know, stretching the measures and all that stuff.
1: Yeah.
0: It was cool. So,
1: and it's always good. Like I said, I didn't grow up listening to conjunto, but when I got with these guys, you do your homework and you realize that even in the conjunto, different regions have different sounds, and you don't want to play everything the same way. You want, you know, so you have to sit there and actually learn the feel of all these different regions of where you're, you know, what you're playing, you know. It's a lot, but if you're feeling it, it's, you just go with what you feel there sometimes too.
0: Okay, Chris, you just mentioned like three different types of music. So let's talk about the difference between conjunto, tejano, and orquesta.
1: Well,
0: okay. So, and let's give musical examples. Like, who comes to mind when you think about? We've talked a lot about conjunto, so I think we know what that sounds like. Like, what is the difference between conjunto and tejano?
1: Well, your tejano is more progressive, I'm guessing, and more keyboard based. Sometimes saxophone.
0: Okay, for an example of that, we're gonna have to go with the queen of tejano, Selena, and her hit "Amor Prohibido."

0: And your orchestra music is going to have horns like a big band. So you have trumpet, sax, trombone, kind of like a Little Joe.
1: Little Joe La Familia, yes. Las Nubes.
0: Yes.
1: Which is like the Chicano national anthem. Yes. Right?

0: And actually, in reality, all of it's down on because it's all from Texas, you know.
1: Now you're confusing everybody, man.
0: it's Tejano is Texas.
1: Yeah,
0: so, I mean,
1: it's true.
0: Stevie everything. Ray Vaughan plays Tejano. Yeah. Tejano music.
1: Yeah, Stevie Ray Vaughan plays Tejano music. Guys, thank you so much for coming in and talk to us today. We're very, very excited about your Tiny Desk performance. It was an honor to finally get you guys in and make this happen. I know you've been an Alt Latino before. We've had a lot of conversations, and hopefully this won't be the last time you come and visit us. We'll find something else to talk about in the future. So thank you for coming by, man.
2: Thank you, Felix. Thank you.
3: Thank you, Felix.
2: De parte de un servidor, Max Baca, de parte de los Texmaniacs. Thank you so much. God bless, man.
1: Let's go out on the single. It's from an album that'll come out next year. Can't wait to hear it based on what I've heard so far. What's the name of the single?
2: It's called Déjalo, Let It Go. Now

I want to thank Max Baca, Josh Baca, Noel Hernandez, and Chris Rivera for spending their time with us. Their Tiny Desk concert will be out soon, so keep an eye, I mean an ear out. You can hear that as part of our annual Latin Music Month celebration that we call El Tiny. Los Tex Maniacs are one of 10 amazing performances that we have coming between September 15 and October 15, the national observance of Latino Heritage Month here in the U.S.

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Our audio editor is Noah Caldwell. Executive producer of NPR Music is Soraya Mohammed, and executive director, Sonali Mehta. On behalf of Ana Maria Sayer, I'm Felix Contreras. Thank you for listening.

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1: 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I'm Robin Hilton. I am here with NPR Music editor and writer Sheldon Pierce. Hey, Sheldon.
2: Hey, Robin.
1: You know, we nerd out on this show about all kinds of stuff happening in the world of music, including our most recent episode, I'm not sure if you heard it, about cover songs that we think are better than the originals.
2: Yes, yes.
1: That was with Dora and Lars. If you don't want to be associated with the show as far as, like, in the same breath as that episode...
2: was there a lot of sort of contentious chatter that came out of that one?
1: Absolute dumpster fire.
2: Yeah.
1: There was one, at one moment in the show, I said, you know, I played this song for my daughter, and she totally disagreed with me. And I said, what do you know? You're 11 years old. And somebody wrote in and said, no, sir. You are the one who doesn't know what they're talking about, and your daughter is the one who is right. Like, thanks for listening. But every other week or so on the show, we like to just talk about new music.
2: Yeah.
1: The best new songs out now, and that's what we're doing this week. I thought I'd start with this new cut from M83.
2: Mm.
1: You an M83 fan at all?
2: I am.
1: Yeah. So this is mainly the music of Anthony Gonzalez. Makes this real shoegazy, yeah, dream pop kind of music. He's from France. A lot of M83's music has this real maximalist vibe to it. Not in an overwhelming, like, everything but the kitchen sink, you know, chaotic sort of way. More in that the universe is just cracking open,
2: yeah,
1: and revealing itself to you. Just big, widescreen sound. That is what you get on this new song from M83. It's called Blister Sunrise, not to be confused with Blister in the Sun. The song Blister Sunrise, it's from a new album called I Wrote You a Letter.

0: You're really speaking my language with this one, Robin.
1: Yeah? Is that your vibe?
0: I love any shoegaze sound that feels like it's simultaneously like wrapping you up in a big blanket, but also just like tossing you out into a boundless expanse. It's like,
1: exactly.
0: There is such a weird euphoria that sets in when you start listening to music like this.
1: Yeah.
0: And this song in particular, it has these little moments where it just cuts out.
1: Oh, that when the bottom drops out and he comes back with the scream, that scream off in the distance.
0: Yes.
1: Screaming in music is a thing now, like that. Like you hear it in Phoebe Bridgers' new album, too.
0: Yeah.
1: It's on there. It really is, says something about the times.
0: Yeah. I mean, there's something cathartic about it, right?
1: Yep, that's, it's primal.
0: Yeah. It's a true purge, an expression of the self that requires no explanation.
1: Yeah.
0: And so there is this sense in the song of like really screaming into the void, literally.
1: Exactly. I'm not entirely sure what it's about. There are words in there. You can't really make any of them out. But Anthony Gonzalez has said that he recorded this new album while being in this deeply disillusioned state of mind, just about the state of the world.
0: Yeah.
1: And he wanted a sound that reflected that state of mind. Even the name of the album, I think, I Wrote You a Letter, it conjures a simpler time when people would actually sit down, you know, before times in an analog world, when you would actually write a letter to somebody and send it through the mail to them. Blister Sunrise was the song from the album I Wrote You a Letter. From M83, that's an album, he just announced it, but it's coming up pretty quick. It's going to be out on September 25th.
0: Robin, I want to play a song by the British singer Shy Girl, known for basically exploding club music in every direction that you could imagine and reinventing it in her image, essentially.
1: Yeah. Yeah.
0: She's got a new album coming out in November. It's called Swallow, and there's a new single that came with the announcement that's called Lucky, but I want to play the lead single.
1: Okay, keep going.
0: The lead single called Elise.
1: So let me tell you something. I had picked the song Lucky to play today, and I'm sitting here listening to you. I'm like, all right, first time ever, 25 years doing the show. We picked the exact same song. And then
0: we were so close,
1: and
0: then I flipped it on you. You thought.
1: Totally flipped it on me. Okay, we'll hear Elise.

0: That is a banger, man.
1: So sick.
0: That is so good. Totally different from the song.
1: Absolutely.
0: The other song. So I was going to play Lucky, which is, I mean, this song, Elise, is more of what I think of when I think of Shy Girl.
1: Yes.
0: Lucky, totally different. It's like almost more like indie pop or something.
1: Yeah.
0: It's kind of like a love pop song.
1: A complete reimagining of her sound. Very distant from the idea of dance music, even as she has imagined it. But I picked this song because it does something that I feel like she does better than anyone else, which is take something that feels familiar and just completely recontextualizes. Like, when I hear this song, I think of like the big beat sound of like the Prodigy.
0: Oh,
1: and,
0: yeah, I hear
1: and
0: that.
1: Like, but it's more artful, less jacked up. Like, that music was often accused of being like very macho and virile, but this has so much softer energy, even amidst all its sort of like banger energy.
0: Yeah.
1: It opens sort of muted with the cello, very spoken word, then it erupts, but then there's this really serene like duet passage where the two voices just sort of swell in harmony before it crashes back into you at the end. She has such a way of playing with the textures of dance music, the ideas of dance music, to then give you something that feels completely of another genre, which to me is just as impressive as the turn in Lucky, which is her just redeciding what she wants her music to be on a whim.
0: Yeah, I mean, she called this new album a reintroduction.
1: Yeah.
0: So I wasn't surprised to hear the song Lucky and think, okay, she's really turning everything upside down here.
1: Yeah.
0: Have you heard the whole thing?
1: It's I haven't heard the whole thing.
0: Yeah, because she said that she wrote the album after falling just madly in love and is in a really good place right now. So I was expecting more of this new sort of pop sound.
1: It's funny because, I mean, I imagine that this song is dedicated to that person, right? It's named after someone. Its lyrics are very much about finding comfort in someone. It's interesting. It doesn't sound like a ballad, but I guess maybe that's typical of Shy Girl, right?
0: Yeah. Love can be that way sometimes.
1: Right, right, right.
0: Yeah. So the album, the new one from Shy Girl, is called Swallow, and it is out November 6th. All right, we need to take a quick break here, but we'll be back with more new music right after this. And you're listening to All Songs Considered from NPR Music. It's All Songs Considered from NPR Music. I'm Robin Hilton. I'm here with Sheldon Pierce, and we're sharing some of the best new tracks out now. Well, I've got another French artist for you. So I played M83, and the other artist I want to play from France is FKJ.
1: Mm.
0: Are you familiar with FKJ?
1: Not familiar with FKJ.
0: Not FKA, FKJ. It stands for French Kiwi Juice. Just goes by FKJ. His real name is Vincent Fenton. His sound, I think, channels a vibe that's very similar to M83's in that it can be kind of celestial, and there's a real sense of awe in some of these songs. He just dropped a new album called Tiber, T-Y-B-E-R, Tiber. And the song I want to play from it is called Little Little Voice, and it features Labyrinth. Labyrinth is singing lead on this. Normally, FKJ sings lead on his own songs, but Labyrinth is doing it on this one.

0: This is a song that really rewards patience, because that drop doesn't come until about halfway through.
1: Yeah.
0: But when it does, it really takes off.
1: Yeah, I do think all that comes before is really captivating in a different way, too.
0: Yeah.
1: There is a very clear intentionality to the first half. That piano is really just sort of setting you up for the level raise that comes in the second half of this song.
0: Yeah, he has said that he wrote this song at a very low point in his life. And in fact, the song was originally called Reach the Bottom.
1: Yeah.
0: And he's singing about intrusive thoughts and definitely struggling with some complicated feelings. You know, there's a sense at the beginning that he is at that low point in the song. And then when it takes off, it's really more of a flailing and grasping at something. And then at the end, you hear that kind of wheezing voice. He just sounds completely spent by the end of it.
1: Yeah, there's a real smallness to it when it starts.
0: Yeah.
1: It's very intricate, but very delicate, very tender, very raw almost.
0: Yeah,
1: it's clear that he is trying to keep those little voices from penetrating his psyche. It really does draw you into the image of someone trying to wrestle with their own inner voice, expelling all the outer doubts that are trying to creep at the edges of it.
0: The whole album is pretty rapturous, honestly. Yeah. It's just radiates this kind of magic. Again, the album is called Tyber, T-Y-B-E-R, and that song was Little, Little Voice. But Sheldon, you've got one more that you're going to play.
1: I'm going to take us out of the realm of electronic music for just a spell and play a song by the singer-songwriter Renny Conti. Are you familiar with Renny Conti?
0: Yeah.
1: Brooklyn-based artist who is originally from the Bay Area. And I want to play a new song from his upcoming album, Split Second. It's called Leaving the Zoo.

0: So Conti, I mentioned, was Brooklyn-based. He wrote this song as he decided to leave New York and return west
1: the
0: after.
1: Zoo. Yeah, I mean, I assumed it wasn't a literal zoo.
0: There was a period of turmoil in his life, and he was reflecting on why he was there. And he said the song became more of a meditation on trying to imagine what it feels like to stand on the precipice of life and death. And so leaving the zoo is a bit of a double meaning, as in leaving the city of New York, but also
1: terrifying.
0: Yeah.
1: Yeah.
0: Escaping the idea of the mortal plane and imagining the afterlife. And I think you can sort of hear both of those in the way it gets quiet and then gets
1: very loud. Oh, the push and pull is very similar to the FKJ song, I thought, in that, you know, the way he repeats that line, leaving the zoo, you know, the more you say something and the more you repeat it, often the less you believe it.
0: Yeah.
1: It's like it gets to a point where like, all right, I'm just saying this now over and over again, and I stopped believing it a long time ago.
0: As it starts to repeat during the passage where he's just running through the second verse,
1: right,
0: it goes from being a mantra to being kind of like trying to convince yourself, trying to work up the nerve to decide to still go.
1: So the song, Leaving the Zoo, that's from the album Split Second.
0: Split Second.
1: Split Second, yeah, and that is out September 25th. Sheldon Pierce, thanks as always. Always a great hang.
0: Yes, thanks for having me.
1: It's All Songs Considered from NPR Music.
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1: Welcome to Folk Alley, your weekly deep dive of the best in folk roots and Americana. It's your host, Cindy House. Okay, so coming up, we're going to be exploring three different methods of transportation that appear often in folk songs: cars, trains, and horses. I'm just going to say I could have done full hours of each of these, so let's just get to it. First, we'll start with horses. The music to this 1971 Rolling Stones song originated as a lullaby Keith Richards was writing for his newborn son. This is Wild Horses from Sticky Fingers. It's the Rolling Stones.

cassettes back in the day, recorded with all acoustic instruments around a single microphone. Rachel Bayman, Equine Elvis, is about a real horse in the military who was found alive after the Battle of Little Bighorn. Listening to horse songs on Focali in a bit, we'll get to train and then car songs. Nursery rhymes floating around in my head a lot these days with a toddler. So Kelly Hunt's new song, All the King's Horses, caught my attention. It's an alternative angle on a classic tale, new from Kelly Hunt.

of a deep cut from Andrew Bird, Three White Horses from 2012's Hands of Glory release that was inspired by his old-time live

Here's a couple of songs based on nursery rhymes centered around horses. Scottish singer-songwriter Chris Drever, If Wishes Were Horses. Also, Kelly Hunt's new song, All the King's Horses. Wrapping up our horse set, we're checking out different types of transportation that often appear in folk music. I kept finding themes over and over and over again. Coming up, we're going to be getting into train songs, which is a biggie. I'm Cindy Howes. This is Folk Alley.

This whole hour actually was inspired by Billy String's new song, I Like Train Songs. I thought, I too like train songs. And then it kind of just grew from there. If you're wondering, why are there so many folk songs about trains? Well, railroads were like the center of America for over a century. Plus, like, the rhythm of a train is so, so nice. Okay, let's do this. This is new from Billy String's, the album So Much for Goodbyes. I Like Train Songs on Folk Alley.

Bronwyn featuring Sarah Jarosz doing the Peter Rowan song Last Train, a train song about lost love, regret, and a train that has already left town. And new from Billy Strings right before that, I Like Train Songs. I'm Cindy Howes. We're in the middle of our train set on Folk Alley. Today we did horse songs. We have car songs coming up. This one is about that railroad engineer who is on the verge of a train wreck. Everybody sing along from 1970. It's a Grateful Dead.

Rhiannon Giddens, the new album, Hope is the Thing with Feathers, a very North Carolina album, a cover of Elizabeth Cotton's Freight Train, rounding out our train song set, along with an instrumental from Eric Bibb, Train from Aberdeen, from an album dedicated to the Delta Blues guitarist and singer Booker White. We did our horse and train sets, and we're going to wrap up this hour of folky transportation with car songs coming right up. I'm Cindy Howes. It's Folk Alley.

Not gonna lie, this was the hardest set to choose since there are so many songs, not just about cars, but about driving. There's almost like a spiritual freedom that comes with driving a car. You know, not all the time, but sometimes. We're gonna kick it off with a song about a 1955 Buick Roadmaster, the first real luxury automobile I had, about as slick as deer guts on a doorknob. Gross, says good old Tom Waits. Here's Old 55.

Roseanne Cash, what a heartbreaker. Black Cadillac, title track from her 2006 album, written after a devastating two-year period where she lost her father, Johnny Cash, her stepmother, June Carter Cash, and her mother, Vivian Libretto. Also heard Tom Waits with Old 55. We're playing songs about cars in this set on Folk Alley. We did trains and horses earlier. Got a couple more to get to here, including Greg Brown with Blue Car.

There's got to be 75 million songs about cars in the folk music canon. And there's at least 1 million songs where you're like, you got to definitely include that one. That's one of the 1 million. Lucinda Williams, Car Wheels on a Gravel Road. And that does it for our car songs. Maybe we'll do this again because there are so many more songs. We played horse songs, train songs as well. You can listen again to this episode or check out the playlist at folkalley.com or our mobile app. I'm Cindy Howes, and this is Folk Alley.

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3: Welcome back to another hour of Folk Alley. It's your host, Cindy Howes. Coming up, we'll hear the latest from Allison Russell. Also new tracks from Humbird, Jim James, Mary Gaucher. We'll hear from Leonard Cohen, Jackson Browne, some old time from Bruce Molsky and John Hartford. But first, Ani DeFranco was born September 23rd, 1970, on the cusp of Virgo and Libra, but technically a Libra. She released a book earlier this year, The Spirit of Ani, featuring conversations with Ani and author Lauren Coyle Rosen. In honor of one more exciting year of Ani, we'll do Angry Anymore on Folk Alley.

There are two theories as to what that song is about. Filmmaker Bob Giuliana leaving his company, so like not a romantic song. Or the one that everyone would probably prefer, that Neil Young wrote it for Graham Nash after his split from Joni Mitchell, which further adds to the legend and connections of that very cool scene that we all love. But honestly, the first case is probably true. That's Neil Young, Only Love Can Break Your Heart from After the Gold Rush. New song from Alison Russell featuring Nora Jones and Ani DeFranco starting it off. It's Cindy on Folk Alley. Suri Unlin drew inspiration from the cosmos to find comfort here on Earth. And if you have not tried that, it is a great trick in calming down, although some may experience the opposite feelings. Comfort not guaranteed. This is new from Humbird.

Leonard Cohen, born September 21st, 1934, coolest cat to ever live. That's one of his greatest famous Blue Raincoat. He called a song I've never been satisfied with. Pure legend from 1971, Leonard Cohen. Also heard the new track from Humbird. Coming up, frontman for My Morning Jacket goes solo. I'm Cindy Howes. This is Folk Alley.

Jim James, leader of My Morning Jacket, has just released his fifth solo album, Wowed Out, which is a term he uses to describe sensory overload and exhaustion caused by modern life. And I guess that we're allowed to use that now since it's in the public domain. And I don't know about you, but I, for one, will be using Wowed Out daily. We'll do this one, Lost Child, a new song from Jim James on Folk Alley.

That's Kate and Anna McGarrigle from 1996, a song that takes place upon the Matapédia River in Quebec and makes reference to Kate's daughter, Martha Wainwright. The lyrics go, he said, "Oh my God, it's Kate." She said, "No, I'm the daughter of Kate. My name is Martha. Who are you?" And Martha Wainwright also singing on that song. I feel like the Wainwrights are endlessly fascinating. You can really get lost trying to figure out all the connections and appearances on each other's music. We also did a new track right before that from Jim James. It's Cindy Howes on Folk Alley. The new Mary Gaucher album features co-writers on every track. This one co-written by Ben Roberts and Jamie Harris, and it's about what it feels like to love someone who is sinking in self-destruction. It's Mary Gaucher.

Valerie June, a song that encourages us to use our setbacks as a doorway as we steadily step into the uncertain and unknown. Sounds easy. That's Runnin' and Searchin'. Also an instrumental from Bruce Molsky and new from Mary Gaucher, the new album Reckoning. That is Alcohol and Adderall. Coming up, we'll hear Ken Pomeroy covering Jackson Browne. I'm Cindy Howes, and this is Folk Alley.

The 22-year-old Oklahoma-born songwriter Ken Pomeroy has been on a roll lately. She released an excellent album last year, been touring like wild. She appeared in the film Twisters and the TV show The Lowdown, which is excellent if you haven't seen it. She recently released an EP of all covers, which includes this great cover of Jackson Browne's Late for the Sky. This is new on Folk Alley. It's Ken Pomeroy. Ooh.

That's Dawes wrapping up a Jackson Browne-inspired set on Folk Alley. Those guys have been hugely influenced by him. They've collaborated together. They served as his backing band at times. That was the title track from their 2015 All Your Favorite Bands. Jackson Browne, a song he wrote in 1967, but only properly recorded in 2014. He wrote that song in the 60s, basically lost it for 20 years, and then finally recorded it in 2014. I cannot imagine writing a song like that and then losing it for that long, but glad he found it and finally recorded it. So good. Birds of St. Mark's. Also, Ken Pomeroy covering Jackson Browne. It's Cindy on Folk Alley. We'll get to some bluegrass now from Amanda Cook, based in Laurel Fork, Virginia. Down in the Quarter from Amanda Cook.

John Hartford wrapping up the show today with a misunderstanding about whether or not the person you're with brought enough of something to share with you. And if you're wondering what that something is, listen to that song again or ask your older brother who has a huge blacklight poster of that giant pointy leaf on his wall. That's John Hartford with Holding from 1971 and a new track right before that from Amanda Cook. That's her take on Kentucky songwriter Sonny Tackett's Down in the Quarter. 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
3: And I'm Jared J.B. Boyd.
1: This week on Bill Street Caravan, we have blues songstress Sheba Potts-Wright.
3: Grammy-nominated blues man Guy Davis will also be with us to deliver an installment of the Blues Hall of Fame, an exploration of the lives of the pioneers and innovators enshrined in the Blues Hall of Fame here in Memphis, Tennessee. Brought to you by the Blues Foundation.
1: That's all coming up right now on Bill Street Caravan.
3: Hey, Pat.
1: Hey, JB.
3: This week we've got Sheba Potts-Wright on the show. She's got a sultry southern sound that blends some of the best elements of the blues, but she says she leaves out the painful parts of the genre in favor of the more upbeat.
1: That's right. The longtime Echo Records artist was raised by her father, Bill Street harp legend Dr. Robert Feelgood Potts. But much of her repertoire is inspired by her years under the tutelage of Denise LaSalle, another dynamo queen of the down-home blues style.
3: And it's easy to tell that lineage exists. Sheba has a presence that is to be reckoned with whenever she walks into a room. When she joined us, she made sure that everyone nearby knew that she is the new millennium R&B diva.
1: Well, of course, that's not her only connection to blues legends of the past.
3: Definitely not. Her father brought her up on the touring circuit with all of the greats. Willie Clayton, Bobby Blue Bland, Marvin Cease, Tyrone Davis, the list goes on.
1: And when you say she was raised on the Chitlin' Circuit, you're truly not kidding. She's lived in many of America's greatest blues cities. I mean, Sheba was born in Chicago and raised between Detroit and Greenwood, Mississippi. After attending Russ College in Holly Springs, she landed in Memphis, where she actually worked for many years for Lebanon Children's Hospital.
3: And it was there that she gained an affinity for community causes.
1: That's right. Still today, she often performs in support of charities that benefit survivors of violence and awareness for illnesses such as sickle cell anemia.
3: When we got the chance to see Sheba at Club Paradise, she was contributing to a show which promoted awareness for victims of domestic violence, a turmoil Potts-Wright says she knows all too well.
1: Yes, she's certainly passionate about the cause as a survivor herself. Through her confidence and strength, she hopes to be a beacon of hope for other women trying to make it through.
3: Here's Sheba Potts-Wright, live on Bill Street Caravan.
4: Ladies and gentlemen, I'm about to do one of my hit songs. 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It kind of made me say, from Tell Me Something Good, from I'll Be the Other Woman, I said, you know what?
5: Tell me, girl.
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4: 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Is it

0: 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For more information on Sheba, check out echorecords.com.
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0: Up next, Grammy-nominated bluesman Guy Davis takes us through the life histories of the pioneers and innovators enshrined in the Blues Hall of Fame. 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
2: Big Bill Brunzi glanced around the crowded Union Hall. He saw every guitar picker and piano player from every tavern on the south side of Chicago except one. Looked like everybody brought a bottle. Washboard Sam sidled up to Bill and said, "You know you could beat that woman playing, and anybody in here know that you the best guitar picker around." Bill just shook his head. "I don't know about that," he said. "Memphis Minnie can make a guitar speak. She can make it cry. She can make it moan. She can make it whistle." "Maybe she won't show," Washboard Sam winked. Tampa Red jumped on stage and shouted through the mic, "Y'all know the rules. Our finalists each get 2 songs to sway this illustrious panel of judges, including Sleepy John Estes, Sonny Boy Williamson, and myself." The crowd roared and hoisted their bottles high. "Grand prize," Tampa Red yelled, "1/5 Gordon's gin. And you know what our friends at Fortune magazine said. This stuff only goes into martinis and Negroes." The crowd booed, hissed, and laughed as Tampa continued. "And 1/5 black gold whiskey. If you're too fancy to drink from the bottle, the cap makes a fine goblet, ladies and gentlemen. First up, Mr. William Brunzi, known to us friends as Big Bill.
3: Feel like hauling. I feel like crying. I feel so bad, baby Lord, I just feel like dying."
2: While Big Bill played, she started to move through the crowd from the back of the hall toward the stage. She caught Bill's eye like a shooting star, gleaming in a river of dark suits. She wore a bracelet as big as a shield with a new silver dollar stuck in it. She carried her guitar, a chrome resonator. Her gold tooth sparkled and her eyes shined. But where the long red fingernails should have glimmered, Bill saw worn, calloused picking fingers. He was in for a fight. Big Bill shut his eyes to look deep in song. Everyone cheered until Tampa Red called Minnie up. Minnie stood there in her gown and high heels, looking the whole place in the eye. She puffed out her cheek and spat a brown jet of tobacco and tore into her song.
4: "I'm a bad luck woman. I'm a bad luck woman. Can't be the reason why."
2: Memphis Minnie didn't need a second number to beat Big Bill. The house rocked. People in the crowd bowed at her feet and reached up to squeeze her hand. Sleepy John and Sonny Boy hoisted her up on their shoulders and carried her around the hall like a champion until they came face to face with Kansas Joe, Minnie's husband. "Put her down, Joe said. She can walk." Sleepy John and Sonny Boy set Minnie on the floor. Joe picked up her wrist and led her toward the exit. Minnie stopped and looked back for her prize. The bottles had disappeared. She turned back and noticed the collar of Joe's long underwear peeking out from the top of his shirt. She plucked off a piece of scarlet thread and wrapped it around her finger.
3: "I'd rather be the devil, oh, rather be the devil, be the woman mine."
2: At dawn, they lay in bed. Joe snored with his heavy arm across Minnie. She stared at the ceiling and thought of Beale Street. Minnie remembered a conjure woman named Ready Money. Back then, Minnie was working in a house on 3rd Street. Ready Money had a booth around the corner in Church's Park. Black magic interested Minnie. She wanted to learn witchcraft, but Ready Money refused Minnie's cash. Minnie could still hear the old conjure woman say, "No, baby. Women out here for themselves got to help each other." Ready Money said that the real power of Conjure came not from the spell, but from the belief in the spell, the fear that it would work. The mind took care of the rest. Ready Money made sure to be seen sprinkling goofer dust around someone's house. That was when Minnie met Joe. Their bond wasn't exactly magical. He got her off 3rd Street and into music full time, though. He didn't hate her for hustling. "I'm just hitting a lick," Minnie told Joe. "I'd do the same thing if I could," he said with his sly smile. They made beautiful music together, no doubt. Joe got Minnie on records, and together they got out of the South to a cold water flat in Chicago. Still, Joe was a man and Minnie was a woman. She had to play behind.

under a man on 3rd Street or behind him on Record felt about the same. Now, many didn't care if Joe lost his nature. And no magic could force him to leave Chicago. It wasn't personal. She'd come as far as Joe could get her. Memphis Minnie wanted to keep going. Lying beside Joe, she repeated Ready Money's spells in her mind. Minnie pushed Joe's arm up and wiggled down out of the bed. He slumped back on the pillow. She needed just one more thing from him, a hair long enough to intertwine with one of her own. Joe's face was clean, his head was neatly barbered, his chest bare. Minnie had no other choice. She slipped her cold nail clippers into the dark and snipped.

0: A minute later, she stood in the kitchen. 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Minnie tore a piece of brown paper bag from Joe's wine bottle. With a black ink pen, she wrote Joe's name on the brown paper 7 times. She took a red ink pen and wrote the spell over Joe's name 7 times as she muttered the incantation, "Love me or die, love me or die, love me or die." 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She dribbled 7 drops from a bottle of Hoyt's cologne onto the brown paper. Ready Money echoed, "Keep it wet until the son of a bitch act right or go." 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Minnie wrapped the red thread she pulled off Joe's long johns around the wet packet. She bent down without a sound and placed it under Joe's side of the bed. He snored.
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The L thundered past, blacking the gray daylight from the window and shaking the glass. She saw Joe standing beside the bed, still in his long johns. He held something red in his hand. He looked up. 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"I'll take you back to 3rd Street," Joe said. 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

0: downtown.
1: Joe just let her go. Years went by. Langston Hughes wrote a poem about her. Hard and strong, he called her. Didn't mention a thing about Kansas Joe. On a stormy winter morning, 10 souls gathered around a hole in the ground to bid Joe farewell. Big Bill stood there like he did on that night long ago at the Musician's Hall. "That's a bad luck woman," said Big Bill to another mourner. "Blows in like a breeze to cut my ass, but leaves us wondering by her old husband's grave. Stole the show again."

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1: 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The soundtrack of America was made in Tennessee.
2: We're back, and for those of you just tuning in, we've got new millennium R&B diva, Miss Sheba Potts-Wright.
0: Sheba is a bit of a hidden gem in Memphis. Even some of her most attentive fans may not have heard from her in some time.
2: That's right. She says she's been taking a bit of a break from the spotlight to focus on charity and family in the wake of her husband's passing, as well as some of her close friends.
0: But a lot of people may know her for one particular hit, even if they didn't realize.
2: I think that would be Slow Roll It, a staple originally sung by the Love Doctor. When Sheba debuted her first CD in 2001, she gave fans a taste of the familiar by adding a woman's perspective to the already ubiquitous tune. When Sheba came to visit us in the studio, she donned a Miss Slow Roll It t-shirt, proving that the song's impact endures even today. I might need to get me one of those t-shirts, come to think of it.
0: I'd love to see how you could pull that off. As we mentioned earlier, Sheba doesn't pull any punches, often playing up the tropes of a temptress on stage. You don't have to look much further than song titles like I Need a Cowboy to Ride My Pony or Private Fishing Hole.
2: How about we don't go too far down that list of titles? Is that all right?
0: That's fine.
2: Well, all right. With all of that aside, let's tune back in with Sheba, the temptress, at Club Paradise in Memphis.
0: Here's more from Sheba Potts-Wright live on Beale Street Caravan.

0: All right, I have the wonderful, beautiful Sheba Potts Wright here with me today. Sheba, how you doing
1: today? I'm well. How are you today?
0: You prefer it Sheba Fine or Miss Potts Wright?
1: Sheba is going to be wonderful. All I'm right. A cougar, so Sheba Fine.
0: All right, then. Really, you know, we can start from what you have going on here today, because I want people to know about your legacy and about your history, but I also want them to know where we're moving forward. Tell me, you working on anything with Echo right now?
1: I actually started with Echo Records, and I've given Echo probably about 10 CDs.
0: Wow.
1: And a greatest. Uh-huh. So they are waiting on me now to get my behind back over there and do another one, which is good. It's really good. So, yes, the plan is to go ahead and get something done before August.
0: Well, Sheba, while we're waiting on your record in the meantime, but have you been working with anybody else? You been sitting in with anybody else?
1: I sure have. That's a great question to ask. I had the opportunity to work with Robert Allen Parker. He's also referred to as Lightning. This guy here has also played guitar for my dad, and he just loves me. That's why I have to give him his props. He put out two albums for Bill Street, and I think on the first one I did two songs, and on the new upcoming one he had me to do three songs. So I have been working with him in the meantime of getting my album together.
0: Okay, then we'll look out for that, brother.
1: Thank
0: brother Lightning.
1: You. Brother Lightning, that's right, with the big sideburns. Cool white brother.
0: All right. When you say on your own, you started out with your father, Dr. Feelgood Potts, mm-hmm. Correct?
1: Yes, that is my father. He's a good man, and he is known for the harmonica, blues harmonica. My dad, I like to reference that he's a great man, because my dad took me and raised me at 3 years on up to now, I should say, because he still tries to tell me what to do. But he taught me everything that I know in this blues life. He brought me out, I think, probably like in 89. And that's when everybody got just really familiar with me on that circuit, the big circuit. So, yeah, I started out with him. And then after him, Denise LaSalle, which is my dad's play sister. You know, we grew up without play sisters.
0: I understand.
1: She was my aunt, she was my godmother, and she was my mother. Musical mother from the blues, and I traveled with her until I got my first hit.
0: Tell me, what was being with Denise LaSalle, who, you know, many know as a legend, and you standing in that legacy,
1: yeah,
0: as a legend yourself, what did you carry on from her?
1: I learned so much from her. I learned how to deal with the public when it came down to business. I learned how to deal with the public as far as the singing, how to grab their attention, what to do, what not to do, who to hang around, who not to hang around. I learned everything from that lady. There are so many guys, men, that have come to me and tried to get me to do things that, you know, you don't do. I'm like, I know I'm good enough. She taught me that. She said, never settle for a wooden nickel. She said, always stand your ground. If you know you're good at what you do, you'll never have to worry about, if you do this with me or for me, then I'll do this and I'll do that. You know? So she taught me how to remain a lady. That's the word.
0: Absolutely.
1: Remain a lady in this business.
0: As a woman in that sector, if you want to think of it as the blues, you want to think of it as the rhythm and blues or the southern soul, I noticed that you carry yourself in your music and on stage, and even in this room, you have a, if you don't mind me saying that, I won't get out of hand, a little sensuality, you know, wherever you go. What is it like being a woman and carrying that energy everywhere you go?
1: Well, it's hard, but you know, if it's in you, regardless where it came from, if it's in you, it's going to be there and it's going to show. And I thank you, by the way, for saying that. And on another note, it's kind of hard when you're out here dealing with all these men on this stage. They're dominant. But when you catch a woman like myself, I'm dominant too. It's like, okay, I got to step off, or I got to try to make her weak. I don't fall for the weak stuff. I don't fall for that. So, you know, it makes it easier for me to handle them.
0: I noticed that a lot of the gigging that you do is connected to causes. It's connected to the children that have sickle cell, stopping the violence.
1: I'm glad you mentioned that about the sickle cell and the worthy causes. I want to do more. With the sickle cell, I don't know if you have seen it. I want to offer your listeners to go check it out. It's called the Sickle Cell Rap, and it's featuring Sheba Potts Wright, but it's also mostly focus on the kids with St. Jude. I used to work for St. Jude Children's Hospital for years. Then I left there and went to Lebanon Children's Hospital, where I met this clergy. And he works for nonprofit organizations, and he put on a domestic violence concert, and he said, "Sheba, I wanted you." And I must say, they took very good care of me, and they made me be even more of the lady that I am, being that I had been a part of domestic violence myself. So this is the reason why I said, okay, I want to be a part of this.
0: Well, we're blessed to have you as a living testament, and through lyric and through song and through performance, being able to minister and to reach out to those that are need to hear this message and the message that you shared that night. Thank you for hanging out with us today.
1: Mm-hmm,
0: lovely Queen Sheba, Miss Sheba.
1: They used to call me the new millennium diva of the blues, because I came in not crying, not complaining. I came in making it happen. And like all I said, standing up, not sitting down. But if I can add to
0: Please.
1: This, if it's okay, I've taken a different turn in life now. I love what I do. I have slowed down a whole lot. I lost my husband 3 years ago, April 1st. And so many things have changed in my life. So I'm putting it out there. If there's anybody out there that hear my voice, please reach out to Facebook under Sheba Potts Wright. You can find me on Instagram under Sheba Potts, because we need to encourage each other more.
0: Absolutely. Well, thank you so much, Sheba.
1: You're very welcome. I enjoyed it. Thank you.
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0: That was Sheila Potts Wright, live on Beale Street Caravan. 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

0: Aloha, this is Kevin Covens, your co-host on Beale Street Caravan. Next time on the program, we'll have Memphis blues diva Sheba Potts in a performance captured at Club Paradise in Memphis, Tennessee. 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

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Each week, we examine the forgotten pages of blues heritage, dusting off records by obscure and unknown artists, as well as the immortal bluesmen. So we hope you'll take the time to listen along with us on Blues Before Sunrise.

Well, Bill Davis, to get us started on this week's program, that's one of the OK recordings from June of 1951. Catch 'em young, treat 'em rough, and never tell 'em nothing. That's what gets results, according to Wild Bill. Wild Bill and the trio, Wild Bill on the organ, Bill Jennings on guitar, and Christopher Columbus on drums. And here's, I don't know, sort of a bit of trivia. Did you know that Christopher Columbus, the drummer, is the father of Sonny Payne, who was the famous drummer with the later Basie Band? Anyways, Wild Bill Davis gets us open here on Blues Before Sunrise. It's the Blues Heritage Showcase. The program originates from Chicago. I'm Steve Cushing, and I'm here with all the recordings on the wee hours of the morning. We've got another great show for you. We think you'll agree. Stick around and find out for yourself. We've got a great, great theme this morning. During hour number four of our program, we're going to be featuring the class of 1915. Now, just seems like every once in a while the stars and the planets are in the proper alignment, and there'll come a period of time when there are just so many great and influential people involved in a field of endeavor, and that's what we've got with the class of 1915. We've got something like 15 or 20 different bluesmen who were born during the year of 1915 who went on to really great things, including Muddy Waters, Robert Jr. Lockwood, Johnny Shines, and many others. So we hope that you'll make a point of trying to stay up with us and listen to all the great music and all the different people who were born during that year. All of our regular features are here: the Soul Breakfast, Vintage Gospel Set, Pigmeat Markham. We've got Hep Harmony from the Charioteers and Boogie Piano from Pete Johnson. Also, Burt Williams will be here a little later on. So if you possibly can, try and make it with us through the overnight shift. Our opening set this morning belongs to the King Cole Trio.

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Not for me, had enough. Love is one thing you can keep in your icebox. You know what to do with OT for two and the boy for you, the girl for me. Put them in a box.

Isn't it amazing what kind of lame material you can record and make sound good if you've got talent and style like the King Cole Trio? That's Love Nest from October of 1947. Irving Ashby on the guitar, Johnny Miller on the bass, and of course Nat on piano and vocal. Let's see, we started the set with a side by a later trio from March of 1949, Etymology, The Language of Love, with Irving Ashby guitar, Joe Comfort bass, and by this point, much to the disappointment of many longtime fans, Nat had added a bongo congo player by the name of Jack Costanza to the group, and he pretty much stayed with them through the rest of the duration. And at this point, I think the trio was only together another something like 3-4, at the most 5 years, but Jack seemed to be a part of it right up until the end. Anyways, that Etymology. To lead things off, then Little Girl from November of 1947. Put them in a box, tie them with a ribbon, drop them in the deep blue sea. Both from November of 1947. Again, the band, Irving Ashby and Johnny Miller along with Nat. And finally, Love Nest to round things out. It's the King Cole Trio with our opening set here on Blues Before Sunrise. If you tuned to the program last week, then you heard our opening set there, which featured Ruth Brown teamed with one of my favorite harmony groups, the Delta Rhythm Boys. Well, over the past week, I struck the mother lode. I found another CD full of Delta Rhythm Boy sides. Now, I'm not sure if these are transcriptions or just exactly what they are, but there are things that I don't find listed in the discographies, but it's great stuff. They say it was recorded in New York City back in 1941. So what do you say we dig in here?

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If you don't dig it, you ain't nowhere. If you say something clever or tell a big lie or get a sly wink from a chick passing by, when you know you're so sharp in the game that you play, you're so smooth, they got to say, okay.

0: Weren't those wonderful sides? That's the Delta Rhythm Boys with some transcriptions. And once I got started, I didn't want to stop. We had five sides in all. These were recorded again in New York City back in 1941. We started out with I Dreamt I Dwelt in Harlem. If you want to go for a pretty ludicrous title, that's one right there. Nice song, though. Then Georgia on My Mind. We listened to the Delta Rhythm Boys and Blues My Naughty Sweetie Gave to Me. Then Give Me Some Skin, and finally, It's So Peaceful in the Country. And this is a CD called the Delta Rhythm Boys' Dry Bones. It's on the Magnum label, Magnum America label, and there are 20 sides in all. About a third of them are gospel tunes, religious in nature, and the rest of them are all pop recordings. But it's hard to beat Hep Harmony from the Delta Rhythm Boys. You may want to keep your eyes open for this pack. You're tuned to Blues Before Sunrise. It's the Blues Heritage Showcase, and I'm Steve Cushing, and there's more to come.
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0: And don't forget that Blues Before Sunrise can now be heard in real audio on the internet. We have a link on our site. 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So we hope you'll make a point of checking it out. And we should remind you that Kramer is spelled with a C. So it's www.kramer-ts.com/blues. It is Blues Before Sunrise. God, we listened to all that Hep Harmony from the Delta Rhythm Boys, but we're not through yet. We've got the Charioteers here with a side. Actually, this tune was a big hit for the Cats and the Fiddle. The Charioteers give it a go. This is from May of 1947, and their version of I Miss You So.

Well, there's a surprise. Actually, I had a that's a thing called Boogie Woogie Jump, and it features Pete Johnson teamed with Albert Ammons, and the date is May of 1941. Now, we've played that before. James Hoskins was there on the drums. But I had a solo recording by Pete Johnson with the same name called the Boogie Woogie Jump, and that was on record. This is on CD, and I thought it was the same recording, but obviously it wasn't. Well, you can't go wrong when you get Pete Johnson and Albert Ammons teamed up. Boogie Woogie Jump. Before that, we had Hep Harmony from The Charioteers and I Miss You So, featuring Billy Williams on all the high note work there from May of 1947. You're tuned to Blues Before Sunrise, and this is the Blues Heritage Showcase. We spend our time here sorting through all the old recordings. There must be literally hundreds of blues programs on the radio around the country, but there's really only one Blues Before Sunrise. The focus of our show is on the first 50 years of recorded blues, and from time to time we even go back further, like this one. By famed black comedian Burt Williams, this is a recording for the Columbia label from February of 1914. It's Burt Williams, and you can't get away from it.

Every moon is rising, Mr. Rag goes burglarizing. 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Syncopation rules the nation, you can't get away from it.

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No, sir. All the fishes in the ocean swim around with drag emotion. Biscuit bakers, even Quakers, are among the shoulder shakers. Soldier boys and men of letters, chorus gals and sunrise jetters, aviators, even waiters, no one ever escapes. Syncopation rules this nation, you can't get away from it. 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

0: Get away from it. 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
1: We thank you. There's Bert Williams from February of 1914 on the Columbia label. And you can't get away from it. And how many other programs are playing things by Bert Williams? Hey, as long as we're back with the old records, time to pick up a set of classic blues singers. We're going to start it out with Martha Copeland.

Oh, there's our classic blues singers on this hour of the program. We had Martha Copeland, and she had the unfortunate nickname of Everybody's Mammy. Martha Copeland from August of 1927, and Nobody Rocks Me Like My Baby Do. Porter Granger on piano and Buddy Christian on the banjo. Then we had Clara Burstyn, who was the vocalist. She was accompanied by Francis Wallace on piano from August of 1930, and CP Woman. Does anybody know what CP stands for in CP Woman? If you do, give us a call at 708-771-2135. Once again, we're trying to find out what the initials and the title of that tune stand for. CP Woman, what does CP stand for? The number is 708-771-2135. We also listened to Catherine McDavid out of St. Louis and a Sweet Woman Blues from November 1925. She was accompanied by Miles Davis on piano. Hey, we've got time for this to wrap up the hour. Let's listen to Earl Bostick. This is from an album called Songs of the Fabulous 50s, recorded in February of 1963. Earl Bostick and his own special treatment of Love Letters in the Sand.

0: Yeah, bump and grind all the way home. Ezra Bostic from February of 1963 and Love Letters in the Sand.
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0: It's Blues Before Sunrise. It's the Blues Heritage Showcase. I'm Steve Cushing. We'd like to say hi to the folks listening on WFSU in Tallahassee, Florida. Thanks for tuning to the program. Hope you listen on a regular basis, and we hope you'll tell your friends about the program. And we will wrap up this hour with another side by Earl Bostic. Just a taste of this one. This is his version of The High and the Mighty.

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There's trumpeter and vocalist Dave Bartholomew out of New Orleans, and a tune he originally waxed back in November of 1952. Little Girl Sing Ding-a-ling was the name of the tune, and if you were around during the late 60s and early 70s, you know that that one got new life when Chuck Berry picked it up and made it a part of his concert presentation. Dave Bartholomew, to get us started, on this hour's Blues Before Sunrise. It's the Blues Heritage Showcase that originates from Chicago. I'm Steve Cushing, and we're here each week with a vast selection of blues and R&B tunes and all sorts of other great music to try and keep you company through the wee hours of the morning. I guess it's appropriate we started off with Dave Bartholomew, because believe it or not, Dave has a brand new CD out. It's called Dave Bartholomew New Orleans Big Beat, and there's a number of interesting things on here. I thought what we'd pick is this tune. It's called Fats Domino Medley. You may or may not know that not only did Dave Bartholomew accompany Fats Domino on many of his landmark recordings, he also was producer quite a while on many of the Domino records. So here's Dave Bartholomew and his band from 1998, earlier this year, singing a medley of tunes that he made famous with Fats Domino. Then I thought we'd go back, and we don't often play anything by Fats Domino, but somebody on the email asked if I would find some things from New Orleans, so I thought it might be a good excuse to pick out some Fats Domino things. Here we go.

0: All right, there's some sides by Fats Domino as well as Dave Bartholomew here. Let's see, we started out the set with a cut from the new Dave Bartholomew CD. The track we listened to was called Bartholomew Domino Medley, and these are sides that Dave Bartholomew produced under Fats Domino's name. That was recorded earlier this year. And again, the CD is called New Orleans Big Beat. That's the name of it. Let's see if we can find out what label it's on. I think it's on Landslide. Hold on, let me grab it here. So we played Disc Jockey. Yeah, Landslide is the name of the label. So you may want to look for that if you're a Dave Bartholomew fan. And then we went back and picked up some sides that, of course, are classics by Fats Domino. We listened to I'm Walkin' from January of 1957, Let the Four Winds Blow from the year 1961, and then from March of 1955, Ain't That a Shame? Fats Domino here on Blues Before Sunrise. It only took us 19 years and 4 months to play records by Fats Domino. We don't often feature him on the program. I think we may have played a stray cut or two before when we featured sides by Dave Bartholomew, but that's about as often as I get around to him. And the reason is simply that I don't know much about the New Orleans scene down there, people like Lee Allen and that whole deal. And there are so many people that don't know anything else about blues that play that I just let them go ahead and I stick to what I do. Maybe every once in a while we'll have to work some in from time to time and maybe I can learn about it. You are tuned to Blues Before Sunrise. It's the Blues Heritage Showcase. And just when you thought it was safe to go back in the water...
1: I know I'd find somewhere down here where's our... good morning, daughter.
2: Good morning, sir.
1: Is this your hotel here?
2: Yes, this is a hotel.
1: Well, you see, I'm the Reverend.
2: Oh, you're Reverend.
1: And we have...

0: revival meeting down the road down.
1: Oh.
0: And they told me you had some nice rooms down there.
1: Oh, we have lovely rooms.
0: I'd like to have a nice room right now. How much is your rooms?
1: Our rooms are $350 and up.
0: $350 and up?
1: $350 and up.
0: Do you have anything for 50 cents down?
1: You're in the wrong hotel.
0: Now, you see, I'm the rev, you know. See, all the sisters getting together, trying to get my money together so I can have a good place to sleep at night, you know.
1: Oh, yeah.
0: Do you have hot and running water?
1: Oh, yes, we have hot and cold water.
0: Oh, yeah. Well, I'm not worrying about that because when it's cold, I don't bathe no hot. Can you come down a little cheaper than for a rev?
1: Well, I'll tell you what I can do. Since you're a reverend and you're sending salvation into the people's souls, let you have the room for $1.
0: Oh, bless your heart, sister. Bless your heart. Ooh, you kind of soft, too. You know that, sister? I guess you kind of exercise a whole lot, too, don't you? It looks like you sit down a lot, too, you know.
1: Excuse me. Would you sign the register right here, please?
0: Oh, right here. Right here. Just put my name down there. Yeah, Reverend, I will eat more. Like this man right down there. Okay, where's my room at, daughter?
1: You go down the hall, go up the steps. The first room on the right is yours.
0: The first room on the right.
1: Uh-huh.
0: That's mine.
1: Uh-huh.
0: Bless your soul, honey. You're a nice daughter.
1: Good night.
0: Look here, sister.
1: Yes?
0: Is you married?
1: Why, are you trying to get fresh?
0: No, I just thought I could send a little salvation to your soul. That's all, honey.
1: My goodness.
2: Come on, baby. This is the place here. Doggone, we all right now. Howdy done.
1: Good morning.
2: Yeah, see, we're newlyweds.
1: Oh, you're newlyweds.
2: Yeah, I want to get a room for the night.
1: Oh. Well, we have lovely rooms.
2: You have lovely rooms?
1: We even have a bridal suite.
2: You got a bridal suite? Mm-hmm. Oh, baby, you're going to have a bridal suite.
1: Woo!
2: How much is your room tonight, baby?
1: $350 and up.
2: $350 now?
1: Uh-huh.
2: Okay, we'll have the room right here, baby.
1: Would you sign your name?
2: Yes, ma'am, I sure will sign it right now. Come on, baby, you sign your name. Get it all straightened out. Come on, let's go. We ain't got long.
1: Hey, wait a minute. Come on back here. Why are you in such a hurry?
2: What's the matter, madam?
1: Look. You signed your name one thing, and she signed her name another.
2: Yeah, but we gonna
1: get
2: married.
1: Now, this is a respectable hotel,
2: yes,
1: and I don't have none of that in my hotel.
2: But we gonna get married, madam. I got my license right there. See, everything's all right. Come on, baby. We ain't got time.
1: Come back here.
2: I'm gonna get married, baby. Now, lady, don't hold me up now. Please, ma'am.
1: Look, wait a minute, sir. Just wait 1 minute.
2: Yes, ma'am.
1: A reverend just checked in here.
2: You got a preacher checked in?
1: A preacher checked in here.
2: Uh-huh.
1: And he's upstairs.
2: Yes.
1: Now, I'll call him, and maybe he can marry you since you have your license.
2: We got the license right here.
1: Okay.
2: I got my license in my hand. All right, call the reverend down. Everything's done. We're going to get married right
1: now. Reverend Eatmo?
0: Now, what is it, daughter?
1: Could you come down here for a minute?
0: Coming right on, sister.
2: Yeah,
0: coming right on.
2: We're going to get married right
0: now. Oh, my God.
2: Oh,
0: I knew you'd make up your mind. Come on, I'm ready.
1: Forget me. Call you down here for me. We have a couple here that would like to get married.
0: Oh, a couple?
2: Yeah, y'all over here, Reverend.
0: How do you do?
2: Yeah, over here.
0: Reverend, I will eat more.
2: Reverend, eat more?
0: Yeah.
2: Well, get me married real quick.
0: Oh,
2: now,
0: sure
2: enough. I ain't got long, you know what I'm saying?
0: You haven't got long, yeah?
2: No, I ain't got long.
0: Oh, is this your bride?
2: Yeah, that's my bride. That's my license. That's my license and everything right there.
0: Oh, this your license,
2: yeah. Yes, now, hurry up, Reverend. Don't start no mess now.
0: That's all right.
2: Yeah.
0: Look here, daughter. How you come to collect with something like this here, anyhow?
2: Hey, Reverend, wait a minute now. Now, you mind me. Don't jive my wife, you understand?
0: No, I ain't jiving nobody.
2: Don't start no jiving.
0: Yeah,
2: I'm
0: not married. Don't worry about it.
2: Don't start no jiving.
0: Oh, look here, honey. When you count, can you slip around? You know how it is.
2: Hey, Rev. Now, let me tell you something, Rev. You know, I'll get something from you. You know that, don't you? And I don't want you jiving my wife. I told you that. Marry me, and that's all I want you to do.
0: Now, wait a minute,
2: don't
0: son.
2: Don't try to jive my
0: wife.
2: Now,
0: wait a minute, son.
2: What do you mean, wait
0: I'm the Rev.
2: I don't give a darn what you are. I'll bust you in your nose, Reb. You don't know me now.
0: You talking about getting something from me?
2: Yeah.
0: If you do, you better put it back before I miss it, son. Let me tell you one thing.
2: What's that?
0: I'm a Reb.
2: Yeah.
0: But I carry my blade with me and all. And son, you might hit me.
2: Yeah.
0: But I will preach you into heaven and I'll cut the devil out of you. Come here. Let me get you. This is going to cost you $2.
2: $2? All right, Rip. I'll give you $2.
0: Give me my money and thank
2: you. Now, y'all
0: thank you. That's all I want to know.
2: All right.
0: Y'all join hands.
2: Join hands. All right.
0: Daughter.
2: Uh-huh.
0: Don't forget what I tell you.
2: Reverend.
0: Excuse me.
2: Go ahead and marry me. Don't drive my wife.
0: Do you take this man to your lawfully married husband?
1: She do.
2: See, she said that. I know she said that.
0: Do you take this woman for your lawfully married wife?
2: You know I'm going to do that. Yeah.
0: Well, I now pronounce you man and wife. I hope you fight the rest of your life.
2: Come on, baby. Don't worry.
1: I'm saying my first wedding. My goodness.
0: You know one thing, daughter?
1: What?
0: I really appreciate what you did. Getting that ready for me like that. You know, I just wonder where I was going to get the $2 to pay you in the morning.
1: Anything for the rev.
0: Yeah, you're so nice, my goodness. Yeah. You all right.
1: Yeah, bye-bye.
0: Listen, daughter.
1: Yes?
0: I'm going to be laying out a little warm in the room. The lights will be out. Bring me some little ice water. The lights will be out. The door will be open. Everything will be all right. Don't worry. Just tip on in, yeah?
1: Good night, rev. I am getting tired of these people just coming in.
3: I put a stop to all this nonsense once and for all. Doggone it. Pardon me, madam.
1: Yes?
3: Do you have an Eatmore here?
1: Yes, we have a Reverend Eatmore here.
3: Reverend?
1: Why, what business is it of yours?
3: What do you say, Reverend?
1: Reverend Eatmore.
3: Madam, I'm Detective Carrier from the 39th Precinct. That lady, that fellow Reverend, is no more of a Reverend than you are.
1: No?
3: He's called Georgia Slick.
1: Georgia Slick.
3: He's the slickest con man from Georgia all the way down here to Chicago. What room is he in, lady?
1: Right up the steps and turn right. The first door is his.
3: Right up the steps and turn right? I'll put a stop to this.
1: Oh, my goodness. We got crooks in the place.
3: One second right here.
0: Yeah. Who is that?
3: Open up this door, Reverend.
0: Reverend, that you, daughter?
3: This ain't no daughter. It's the police.
0: Oh, my goodness.
3: Come on
0: Wait a minute. Wait a minute, officer.
3: Come on out.
0: Wait a minute. I don't hold it. I'm
3: sit
0: down now.
3: Just sit.
0: I got the good book in my hand. Don't do that now.
3: Madam, just a fella call himself Reverend Eatmore?
1: Yes, that's Reverend Eatmore.
3: This is Georgia Slim. His cheating days is over. Let's go.
0: Oh, wait a minute. Somebody save the rev. Save the rev, officer. Save the rev, Save the rev.
1: Oh, my goodness. If he's not a reverend, then that couple isn't married, and they got to get out of my hotel. Hey, Mr. and Mrs. Pigmy!
4: Yes, ma'am!
1: Come on down here!
4: No, not right now!
1: Come on down here right now!
2: All right, come on, baby. Get up out of bed and come on. Everything's all right. Come on, baby. Don't worry about nothing. Just stay right there. Everything's all right. I don't understand. What's the matter, man? What's wrong with you, lady? What's wrong with you? I've seen her like all my life. Now, why y'all act like that? No, darn well, we all right. What's the matter, lady? What's wrong, madam? What's the matter?
1: You two are not married.
2: Yes, we're married. We got married right in front of me, right here with the preacher. You were there. We got married.
1: Yes, I was a witness, but you two are not married. You got to get out
2: of here. Well, why we ain't married, lady? Tell me now.
1: Because the guy that married you was no more of a reverend than you are.
2: He ain't no preacher?
1: No.
2: No?
1: The detective came in here and carried him out just a minute ago, and you better go the same way.
2: Ain't this a darn shame?
1: What?
5: Do you mean we're not married?
1: No, you're not married.
2: Oh, it's too darn late now. Come on, baby.
6: Well, I'm going down to Hogan Alley. What'd you say? Where's that?
7: Hogan Alley's in Cleveland, man, right down on 61st Street.

0: There's Cecil Gant from the year 1945. Peace and Love was the name of that ballad. Before that, one of his hits, a thing called Hogan's Alley, from the year 1947. And we started that set with Pig Meat Markham and Company, including Baby Seals, captured live at the Regal Theater here in Chicago back in December of 1965. I'm Steve Cushing, and you're tuned to Blues Before Sunrise.
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0: 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And Kramer is spelled with a C. Also, please don't forget about the Blues Before Sunrise mailing list. If you'd like to be on it, it's very simple to do. Please send your name and address to Blues Before Sunrise, Post Office Box 272, Forest Park, Illinois, and the zip code is 60130. Once again, to Blues Before Sunrise, Post Office Box 272, Forest Park, Illinois, and the zip code is 60130. We've got a couple of events coming up later in the year. We've got a musical event in November at Legends here in Chicago, and then our film festival early in December. And the way to keep on top of that one, find out when the specific dates are, is to get on our mailing list. And we particularly urge those of you in Chicago who will come out to see our events to get on our mailing list, if you will, please. It is Blues Before Sunrise. I'm Steve Cushing. It's the Blues Heritage Showcase. We're going to go back and pick up a handful of recordings by classic blues singer Alberta Hunter, but let's start off the set with Charlie Spand on piano.

was born in Mississippi, you know I had to lose. I was born in Mississippi, you know I had to lose. And you hit me to your buggy and drive me like a mule. 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

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Some more.

0: There's a set of sides by Alberta Hunter, and none of them ever played before on our program. First, we started out with a side by Charlie Spann. It ran short of 2 minutes because I don't think the record ever finished. It's called Breakdown. It was never issued by the Paramount label, and that's how much of the record exists at this point. It never did finish, even on the original recording. It's from September of 1929. Charlie Spann on piano and vocal. Then Alberta Hunter, from February of 1927, Mike Jackson on piano, I'm Down Right Now. From September 1922, we had Alberta's version of Lonesome Monday Morning Blues with Sam Wooding and his orchestra. Then Fletcher Henderson accompanied on Vamp and Brown, recorded in February of 1923. And finally, Alberta Hunter teamed with the religious group Elkins Payne Quartet with an October 1923 recording, If the Rest of the World Don't Want You, Go Home to Your Mom and Your Dad.
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0: My subject tonight,
1: well, amen,
0: is you preaching?
1: Amen.
0: Stay out of widow's house.
1: Amen.

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Oh, preacher. 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

0: From February 1954, there are the Chosen Gospel Singers, a group that included Lou Rawls, and I'm going back with him when he comes, rounding out our gospel set. A sermon by the Reverend W.M. Mosley from November of 1931, Preachers, Stay Out of Widows' Houses. And we let off our gospel set with the Silverleaf Quartet of Norfolk, Virginia, with the February of 1930 recording, The Beautiful Lamp.
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0: It is Blues Before Sunrise. It's the Blues Heritage Showcase. I'm Steve Cushing. We'd like to say hi to the folks listening on WLSU in La Crosse, Wisconsin. Thanks for tuning to the program. We hope you listen on a regular basis, and we hope you'll tell your friends about the program. We're going to wrap up the hour with just a taste of this by Eddie Miller on piano.

0: 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And I woke up this morning.
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Hey, there's Lil Green. We haven't heard from Lil in quite some time. Thought we were way overdue, so thought we'd lead off the hour with a side there. That's from January 1941, and I Won't Sell My Love, with Big Bill Brunzi on guitar, Simeon Henry on piano, and Ransom Nolan on the bass. Lil Green recorded for the Bluebird label, and it gets us started on this hour of Blues Before Sunrise. It's the Blues Heritage Showcase. The program originates from Chicago. I'm Steve Cushing, and we're here with you each week at the same time to blow the dust off of some of the forgotten sounds in Blues Heritage. For those of you who listen on a regular basis, well, you know what the program's all about. For those of you who might happen to be stumbling across us for the first time, we invite you to stick with us and listen to some of the sides here. You know, if you're one of those folks like me that just gets frustrated, gets tired, gets disgusted with contemporary culture and all the hype that seems to go with it, this is a really great resting place. You can get away from some of the hype for a while and listen to some of the things that have gone down in years gone by. With that thought in mind, we'll dig into this next set. We've got three silver throats here. We've got three of the gruffest voices in all of blues. We've got Charlie Patton, Petey Wheatstraw, and Tommy McLennan with an extended set here. Let's start it off with Charlie Patton, the founding father of Delta Blues.

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0: Well, we stumbled into sort of a wild and unruly corner of blues there, didn't we? Charlie Patton, Petey Wheatstraw, and Tommy McLennan. Again, three of the roughest voices in all of blues. Charlie Patton, the founding father of Delta Blues, with Sides from May of 1930. The Moon Going Down and Bird's Nest on the Ground, with Charlie Patton on guitar and vocal, and Henry Brown featured there on a second guitar. Then Petey Wheatstraw from November of 1930, and Ain't It a Pity and a Shame, and Don't Hang My Clothes on No Barbed Wire Line. And while I was listening to that, I was thinking, what a great sing-along that would be, because I don't think anybody in the world could understand what it was that Charlie, or what it was Petey Wheatstraw was singing. He was accompanied there by Charlie Jordan on guitar. Petey Wheatstraw from November 1930. And we followed up with a pair of sides by Tommy McLennan, who was there on guitar and vocal, and an unknown bass player, probably Alfred Elkins. First from September 1941, we had the Deep Blue Sea Blues, and then from May of 1940, we had a tune called My Little Girl. Charlie Patton, Petey Wheatstraw, and Tommy McLennan here on Blues Before Sunrise.
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0: 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And Kramer is spelled with a C. You can also find all sorts of other interesting things there. We've got a sound bite from me, for those of you who haven't heard my voice. Okay, that lets everybody hear out. Also, we've got a great archival photo there of Tampa Red. We've got a list of stations that carry the show, and we also have this week's playlist, all the tunes, all the artists in the order in which they're heard. In fact, I'd be real interested in hearing from those of you that are going to sample the simulcast on the Internet and see what you think and get back to me by email, if you will. All right. Time for us to get back to music. It's the hour that we feature the pre-war recordings, and we're going to go down to San Antonio and listen to blues pianist Andy Boy.

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0: There's George Bullet Williams, one of the pioneering harmonica players, with a recording from May of 1928. He calls that The Escaped Convict, and for final punctuation, he had that little trill there at the end. George Bullet Williams. Before that, Ed Andrews recorded in Atlanta back in April of 1924, and Time Ain't Gonna Make Me Stay, and actually, I was listening to the lyrics, and I think somebody may have been mixed up. I think he was actually singing Crying Ain't Gonna Make Me Stay. And somebody just couldn't make out what the lyrics were. Before that, we had Country Oddity, a fellow by the name of Free Zone, and the Indian Squaw Blues from June of 1929. Yeah, it got pretty obscure here, didn't we? And we started out with Andy Boy, blues pianist and vocalist out of San Antonio. It's a recording from February of 1937, The Evil Blues. And it happens right here on Blues Before Sunrise.
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0: 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This is the hour when we play the pre-war recordings. We're going to get back to them in just a minute, but let's remind you once again that if you'd like to be on our mailing list, it's a very simple thing to do. Simply send us your name and address. Send it to Blues Before Sunrise, Post Office Box 272, Forest Park, Illinois, and the zip code is 60130. We've got another set coming up, and we're going to start out with a couple of blues pianists. First, Speckled Red, and then we'll listen to a later recording by Walter Davis.

with me. Lord, you know how we used to talk.

0: do no wrong. Whatever day's the holiday, baby, when I hold you in my arms.
1: Poor Mona, by the Dinwiddie Colored.

0: And there we had Madeline James and a thing called the Longtime Blues. From February 1930, Judson Brown was there on the piano. And that rounds out our set. Let's see, we'll go to the top and we'll work our way through them in the order in which they were heard. We started out with Speckled Red from December of 1938, and the St. Louis Stomp Speckled Red on piano and vocal. Robert Lee McCoy, who later became known as Robert Nighthawk, was there on guitar. And Willie Hatcher was there on the mandolin. Then Walter Davis, one of his later recordings, this for the Bullet label out of Nashville, a 1949 side, Wonder What I'm Doing Wrong, Walter Davis piano and vocal. We went way back to October of 1902, long before the first blues record was recorded. This was the Dinwiddie Colored Quartet on a little Monarch Victor lateral recording that just, in the old days, the records didn't have recordings on both sides. Most of the time they had a record on one side. And I suspect that this may have been smaller than a regular 10-inch 78. In any case, the name of the tune was called Poor Moaner. Poor Moaner. All right. Dinwiddie Colored Quartet. Otis Harris after that, and the Waking Blues from December of 1928. Otis Harris out of Texas. And that brought us around to Madeline James and the Longtime Blues here on Blues Before Sunrise.
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0: The program is Blues Before Sunrise. It's broadcast from Chicago. I'm Steve Cushing here with you through the wee hours of the morning. We'd like to say hi to the folks who are listening on KDLL in Kenai, Alaska. Thanks for tuning to the program. Hope that you listen on a regular basis, and we hope that you'll tell your friends about the program and all the great sounds that can be heard here. We've got time for just a taste of one more. We're going to call on Sam Townsend out of Memphis. This is from April of 1930, and he calls it Lily Kimball.

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every time I look up at the rising sun. No little man got any action, just like a Chevrolet. My mind falls on her each and every day. Lily May,

Out of Detroit, that is Calvin Frazier on guitar and vocal, and Lily May recorded in 1956. Actually, that's a re-recording. Calvin Frazier recorded for the Library of Congress, I believe in 1938, if I'm not mistaken. And in fact, did around 15, 16 sides or so. And he was only on a couple of commercial recordings after World War II, and this was one of them, Lily May redoing his Library of Congress recordings. Gets us started on this hour of Blues Before Sunrise. It's the Blues Heritage Showcase. Originating from Chicago, I'm Steve Cushing. One thing to remember about us, we only come out at night, but it's night, and here we are with more great blues records. Actually, that Calvin Frazier record sort of sets the tone for the rest of this hour. We've got a feature called The Class of 1915, and it's pretty special. If you take a look at the blues singers that were born during the year 1915 and all the great things that they accomplished in their career, you'd have to agree that they were a pretty special bunch. I don't know, just as I said earlier in the program, every once in a while the stars and the planets align and something very special happens, and that's what you had here. We think you'll agree as we run down the list of all the people that were born during the year 1915. I thought the easiest way to do this would just be to take them in chronological order by birthday. And Calvin Frazier, of all the down-home blues singers, happened to be born the earliest of 1915. He was born February 16th of the year 1915. Here's another one, born the next month in March of 1915, March 27th. It's Robert Jr. Lockwood to lead off this next set.

1915 here on Blues Before Sunrise, and there are three well-known bluesmen that were born in the early months of 1915. First, Robert Jr. Lockwood, born March 27th of 1915. We heard Steady Rollin' Man from Robert, recording from August of 1970 on the Delmark label, and he was accompanied by the Aces. Actually, that was the title track to what was originally an LP, now on compact disc. We heard the classic by Muddy Waters, Muddy, born April 4th of 1915. Here he did Still a Fool, recorded in July of 1951. And Johnny Shines, who was also born during April 25th of 1915, and Ride, Ride Mama, recorded for the Columbia label in February of 1946. It's Blues Before Sunrise. I'm Steve Cushing. Let's dig into more of the class of 1915. Here's Good Rockin' Robinson.

0: monkey man no more.
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0: I ain't gonna be your monkey man no more. 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
2: There's the Big Three trio. Actually, on that recording, they were the even bigger Big Four, because they had Hillard Brown on drums. They usually didn't use drums on their records. Baby Duke Caston on the piano. Ollie Crawford on guitar. And actually the featured artist here, Willie Dixon on bass and the vocals. And Ain't Gonna Be Your Monkey Man No More. Willie Dixon, part of the class of 1915. Willie was born July 1st of 1915. Again, Ain't Gonna Be Your Monkey Man. I have to tell you a story that sort of tickles me. For about 6 years, I played with a guy, Big Smokey Smothers, Otis Smothers, and this was a part of his standard repertoire. He'd play that every gig we went to, and for the longest time, we thought it was his own tune, and he never discouraged us from thinking that. We thought he had some great recordings. Another thing he used to play was Between Midnight and Day, which we later found out was originally done by Lowell Folsom, and we didn't know until much later that he'd actually lifted it here from the Big Three Trio. Anyways, there's Willie Dixon, the Big Three Trio, and Ain't Gonna Be Your Monkey Man. Before that, we had Honey Boy Edwards, recorded for the Library of Congress in July of 1942, and Spread My Raincoat Down. Honey Boy, part of that magnificent class of 1915, born June 28th of 1915. Before that, one of the lesser knowns from that year, John Lee, out of Alabama, and a thing called the Alabama Boogie, recorded in July of 1951. And John Lee was born May 24th of 1915. And we started the set with Lewis Charles, that's L.C. Robinson, Good Rockin' Robinson, who was born May 15th of 1915. Here he is with a record on the Arhuli label from September 1971, L.C. Shuffle. And he was accompanied by Muddy Waters Band at the time. Good Rockin' Robinson, John Lee, Honey Boy Edwards, and Willie Dixon, the class of 1915, right here on Blues Before Sunrise.
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2: 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And there you can find all sorts of goodies that concern the show. You can find a list of stations carrying it around the country. Also, the playlist for this week, all the tunes and all the artists in the order in which they're heard. And something that I'm really excited about, just in the last month, we've added a simulcast of the program, and we've got a link to the simulcast of Blues Before Sunrise. So even if you're not in a town or near a station that carries the program, now people can listen to it. And if you get a chance to sample it, we'd be real interested in hearing your feedback. So once you've given it a listen, why don't you email us and let us know what you think? The program is Blues Before Sunrise, and I'm Steve Cushing, and we're here through the wee hours of the morning every week at this same time. And during this hour of our program, we're listening to our feature for this week, which is called The Class of 1915. And there were a number of well-known, well-recorded, spectacular harvest of bluesmen that were born during the year 1915. And we're going to start out this next set with Little Son Jackson, who was born August 16th of 1915. Here he is with a song for the Gold Star label.

Well, all right then. Every tributary you find is a grind of playing to you this way. Boy, I'm gonna play these blues till I see Miss Oralee.

0: ever been silent as bee. 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My, it's a real great treat. 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
1: Ready, fire!
0: Ice cream.

0: Yeah, still more members of the class of 1915. There's Brownie McGee on guitar and vocal, Sonny Terry on the harmonica, and Big Leg Woman. It's recorded in 1946, and Brownie McGee was born November 30th of 1915. Before that, we went down to Houston and listened to sax man Conrad Johnson, a label for the Gold Star recording, Howlin' on Dowlin. Dowlin was the main black drag there, and that was where he was often found performing. On saxophone, a 1947 recording, Howlin' on Dowlin, Conrad Johnson, and Conrad was born November 15th of 1915. Here's another member of the distinguished class of 1915, Memphis Slim, who was born September 3rd, 1915. We heard classic recording The Grinder Man for the Bluebird label in October of 1940. Memphis Slim piano and vocal, and Leroy Batchelor on the bass. We also listened to Mercy D, who was born in 1915, born August 30th of that year. We went back for one of his Arhuli label recordings. These were done in April of 1961. Have you ever been out in the country? Mercy D, piano and vocal. And we started the set with Little Son Jackson again for the Gold Star label in 1949 and Gone with the Wind. And Little Son was born August 16th of 1915. It's the class of 1915 here on Blues Before Sunrise.
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0: It is Blues Before Sunrise. I'm Steve Cushing, and during this hour, we're listening to blues singers who were born in the year 1915. We call it the class of 1915. And it wasn't just down-home blues singers that were born then. There were also some jump bluesmen and some R&B singers that certainly made their mark that were born in the year 1915. Here's one. He was born August 24th of 1915. Mr. Blues, Winoni Harris.

a little bit. I knew they'd never know. I got some money back this year, like I always do. They'll have to catch me before I pay Internal Revenue.

another woman. I'll never do that again. I've just been taught a lesson. Now I'm caught out in the rain. Woo! There's only one thing. Just

0: Yeah, there's a fellow we haven't heard from in quite a while. It's Gene Phillips on guitar and vocal from the year 1950, and It's Raining to round out a set of sides. Before that, we listened to the classic by Joe Liggins and his band, The Honey Drippers, I've Got a Right to Cry, which was recorded April of 1945. And we started out with Winoni Harris, one of the sides recorded for the King label in May of 1950. Good Morning Judge. And all of those singers were a part of the class of 1915. Again, Winoni was born August 24th of 1915. Gene Phillips, July 25th. And Joe Liggins, they weren't specific about what month he was born, but definitely born in the year 1915. That's been it. That's been the class of 1915 here on Blues Before Sunrise.
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0: The program is Blues Before Sunrise. It's the Blues Heritage Showcase originating from Chicago. I'm Steve Cushing, and we'd like to say hi to the folks who are listening on KSMU in Springfield, Missouri. Thank you for tuning to the program. We hope that you listen on a regular basis, and we hope that you'll tell your friends about it. And also, we hope that you'll tell your friends around the country who can't get the program, who haven't been able to get the program, ask them to check out our simulcast on the internet. If they'll go to our website, they can find a link to it, and perhaps they can hear the program where they've never been able to hear it before. I think that's a pretty good idea. So you might mention it to your friends, and I guess there are folks who go around the country, too, who go to places where you might normally hear the program and visit someplace where it's not on. You can also find it on the internet there. So all in all, I think it's a pretty good deal myself. Hey, we've got one final offering here on the class of 1915, and it's one of the best known of the blues singers here during this hour. In fact, he was the youngest, or actually the oldest, because he was born earliest in the year. Buddy Johnson was born January 10th of 1915, and you know how many records he made. Let's go back and pick up one more side here. This is from June of 1949, and I guess it's appropriate here with the end of the baseball season wrapping up. Here's Buddy and his tune, Did You See Jackie Robinson Hit That Ball?

Well, you know, it's not often on Blues Before Sunrise that we get to play recordings by Thelonious Monk. If you'll think back a number of months ago, we played the original version of Round Midnight, which was a Thelonious Monk tune played by Cootie Williams and his orchestra. Here's Cootie and the band again from April of 1942 in the tune that turned out to be Epistrophe, a famous tune by Thelonious Monk. Only when Cootie and the band recorded it, they called it Flyrite. Again, Cootie Williams and the orchestra from April of 1942. And it does get us started on this fifth and final hour of our program for this week. Yeah, that's right. We're back here with another hour of Blues Before Sunrise, some great blues. And actually, we've got our soul breakfast up here. Since it is the top of our final hour, it's a mood set. We explore the area that jazz and blues share in common. And we're going to start our soul breakfast this morning with Cannonball Adderley and Strings.

0: is served. There is Wes Montgomery along with Milt Jackson off a Riverside LP entitled Bags Meets Wes, and that's a tune called Delilah from December of 1961. Along with Wes Montgomery on guitar, Milt Jackson on the vibes. You had Wynton Kelly on piano, Sam Jones on the bass, and Philly Joe Jones on the drums. Again, Delilah from Wes Montgomery and Milt Jackson. Before that, we had Joe Williams from November of 1964, sides originally recorded for the RCA Victor label, a thing called That Face. We also listened to Ella Fitzgerald off the Ella Does the Cole Porter songbook from February of 1956, and the classic Begin the Begin. And we started our soul breakfast with Cannonball Adderley and Strings from October of 1955, to Sleepy People. I think there are about a dozen sides on that LP, and our pickings are getting pretty slim. I think we've played something like 11 out of the 12 now. We're down to just one more choice, probably, with Cannonball Adderley and Strings. Anyways, it was our soul breakfast here on Blues Before Sunrise.
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0: 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Again, let's give you that address. 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I'm Steve Cushing. In a couple of weeks ago, one of my old faves came through town with a band. Peter Green, who first came to everybody's attention with the band Fleetwood Mac, now not the one with the women in it, but the very early version, the blues band, I think starting about 67, 68, and 69. And for many years, Peter Green became a recluse and had retired from the music business altogether. And here he's back out with a thing called the Splinter Band. And it was, I had never seen him before. Many of my friends had seen Fleetwood Mac when they were popular in the late 60s and the early 70s. I never did. Though I owe them quite a debt, Peter Green in particular, because it was his playing in Fleetwood Mac's recordings that got me interested in blues. I didn't really even know that there was such a thing as blues until I heard them and started tracking down some of the originals, and look where it took me at this point, some 30 years later. So you may want to keep your eyes open and see if he's in your town or not. He may well be back in England, for all I know. I guess the Saturday night, I saw him on a Sunday evening 2 weeks ago. He had played the Saturday night before that in New York, and I don't know exactly what their itinerary was, but it's worth your while, just if only as in my case, just to say that I'd seen him. And it just brought back a lot of memories, and I thought we'd go back and pick up some of the sides that I like so much with Peter Green on the vocals and the guitar.

0: Yeah, there are Sides by Fleetwood Mac featuring Peter Green. Again, the whole thing that sparked this was that he came through Chicago a couple of weeks back, and I went to go see him. First time I'd seen him. After 30 years of listening to the records, I thought it was just about time I got out. I think he's about the best white blues singer that I've ever heard in my life. We heard Black Magic Woman from 1968, If I Loved Another Woman from 1967, and then a couple of sides that were done live at the BBC studios over in England. From October of 1969, we had a thing called Oh Well, and then finally June of 1969, Jumpin' at Shadows. Peter Green, along with Fleetwood Mac. For those of you, if I've never told this story, if you've never heard it before, you know, the song that we end the program with each week, Albatross, is Fleetwood Mac, and it was my introduction to that band, and through that band, my introduction to blues. So it has a little bit of meaning. That's why I do it every week. You're tuned to Blues Before Sunrise. It's the Blues Heritage Showcase, and I'm Steve Cushing.
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0: That's right. We're always in the market for more underwriters. If you'd like to help us keep this program on the air, help finance it, that's one of the easiest ways to do it. Again, it's Blues Before Sunrise. I'm Steve Cushing, and the folks at MCA have put out a second volume of recordings by Junior Parker. These are the Duke Peacock recordings that Junior Parker did back in the late 50s and the early 1960s. It says The Duke Recordings, Volume 2, and they subtitle it Backtracking, Junior Parker. Some great stuff here, things that I hadn't heard before, and maybe this will be an introduction for you, or if you're an old-timer, maybe this is just going back to revisit an old friend. It's great stuff. It's Junior Parker.

0: There's Leroy Carr with our last call theme. Anytime you hear that, we're about ready to put the wrap on another program. We listened to a whole set of sides there by Little Junior Parker, and that comes off a brand new CD called Backtracking, the Duke Recordings Volume 2. We listened to Wondering from January of 1958. I'm Holding On from that same session. Then I Feel All Right Again from November of 1960. Can't Understand from December of 1953 with Pat Hare. And then we listen to Driving Me Mad from February of 1955 with Rory Gaines on guitar.
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0: The program is Blues Before Sunrise. It's the Blues Heritage Showcase. I'm Steve Cushing, and I'm here with you each week to blow the dust off of some of the forgotten sounds in blues heritage. We'd like to say hi to the folks listening on WETS in Johnson City, Tennessee. I think they probably have more people listening to our last hour than just about any other program across the nation. We hope that you listen on a regular basis and that you'll remember to tell your friends about the program. I'm about ready to scoot on out of here. I'm going to leave you with Albatross, and we'll see you next week.

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0: I'm Windsor Johnston with these headlines. World leaders are preparing to gather in New York for the UN General Assembly. The general debate opens Tuesday, with President Trump expected to speak. The wars in Gaza, Ukraine, and Sudan are expected to dominate the talks. Ed Sheeran returned to the stage in Philadelphia last night for his first concert since Macklemore was dropped from the tour. The rapper had shouted Free Palestine at shows in New Jersey this month, prompting major backlash. Sheeran called the 2023 attack on Israel horrific and the situation in Gaza catastrophic. Diesel prices have reached a record national average of $6.50 a gallon. AAA says that's 30 cents more than a week ago. I'm Windsor Johnston, NPR News in Washington.
1: 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From Americans United for Separation of Church and State, since 1946, AU has supported the First Amendment right of freedom.

0: I'm Windsor Johnston with these headlines. Russia says Ukraine launched its largest drone attack yet on Moscow and the surrounding region, killing two people and injuring 20 overnight. The strikes hit an oil refinery, damaged an apartment building, and temporarily closed two airports. Authorities in Israel have arrested a Palestinian man who allegedly opened fire on Israelis in the occupied West Bank. Authorities say one Israeli is in critical condition. A new lawsuit accuses four leading artificial intelligence companies of illegally agreeing to put the brakes on the technology. The leaders of Anthropic, OpenAI, SpaceX AI, and Google are accused of coordinating support for an industry-wide slowdown. I'm Windsor Johnston, NPR News in Washington.
1: 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And from DuckDuckGo. Introducing Duck.ai, where users can ask AI privately, from the simple questions to the sensitive ones. By DuckDuckGo, who believes AI should be optional. Duck.ai. This is NPR.
2: This is Weekend Edition from NPR News. I'm Debbie Elliott. The Protect College Sports Act, a bill that promises to bring stability to college sports, is racing to clear some of its final hurdles. It's on a glide path through the Senate, winning votes with big bipartisan majorities. Once it clears final passage there, it will head to the House. I'm joined now in the studio with NPR sports correspondent Becky Sullivan and NPR congressional reporter Eric McDaniel. Welcome to you both.
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2: 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But, you know, it's just remarkable.

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5: It's Sunday Baroque. I'm Suzanne Bona. September 21st is the United Nations International Day of Peace. The annual event focuses on efforts to end conflict and promote peace around the world. This year's theme is Invest in Peace for Everyone, Everywhere, Every Day. And there's a link on today's playlist with ideas for how to observe the occasion. Today, we are highlighting International Day of Peace with peaceful music, including selections from an opera composed in honor of a peace treaty ending the War of Austrian Succession.

0: Combattimento Consort of Amsterdam, played War in Peacetime. It's a suite by Georg-Philipp Telemann. Sunday Baroque is produced at WSHU in Fairfield, Connecticut, and funded by the Richard P. Garmany Fund at Hartford Foundation for Public Giving, providing support to institutions that are committed to enriching lives in Connecticut, including Connecticut Science Center and Elizabeth Park Conservancy. Our production team is Julie Ferdino, Jennifer Basher, Sabrina Garone, Ann Lopez, and Lexi Perinol. I'm Suzanne Bona. This is Sunday Baroque. There's a proverb that goes, all the flowers for all the tomorrows are in the seeds of today and yesterday. Each of James Oswald's heirs for the seasons has a floral name corresponding with its seasonal name. And coming up in the next hour of Sunday Baroque, you will hear an autumn suite by James Oswald and other composers inspired by the season.
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0: Violinist Fabio Biondi and harpsichordist Rinaldo Alessandrini played Giuseppe Tartini's violin sonata with the subtitle Beautiful Season. Sunday Baroque is produced at the Richard P. Garmany Classical Music Production Suite at WSHU Public Radio in Fairfield, Connecticut, where the production team includes Julie Ferdino, Jennifer Basher, Sabrina Garone, Anne Lopez, Lexi Perinol, and I'm Suzanne Bona. This is Sunday Baroque. Vladimir Suarez is an extraordinary musician. The Brazilian recorder player started as a student in a social project that provides free musical education to needy children in the south of Brazil. I interviewed him about his life in music, and our conversation is archived in the podcast section of sundaybaroque.org. Coming up on Sunday Baroque, you'll hear Vladimir Suarez playing a virtuosic sonata by 18th century composer Anna Bone of Venice.
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0: Rainer Kussmaul and Bernhard Furch were the violinists with Berlin Baroque soloists. They played the double violin concerto by Georg Philipp Telemann. It's from a world premiere recording of previously unknown music by Telemann. Sunday Baroque is produced at WSHU in Fairfield, Connecticut, and funded by the Richard P. Garmany Fund at Hartford Foundation for Public Giving, providing support to institutions that are committed to enriching lives in Connecticut, including Connecticut Science Center and Elizabeth Park Conservancy. Our production team is Julie Fredino, Jennifer Basher, Sabrina Garone, Ann Lopez, and Lexi Perinol. I'm Suzanne Bona, and this is Sunday Baroque. Johann Christian Bach was the 18th child of Johann Sebastian Bach. He was born in 1735, close to the end of the Baroque era. Johann Christian Bach lived in Italy early in his career, and then he went to England, where he became known as the London Bach. Coming up on Sunday Baroque, you'll hear one of his compositions and music by his business partner.
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2: 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I'm pianist Peter Dugan. 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
0: This is Sunday Baroque. I'm Suzanne Bona. Solomon Rossi was a 17-year-old violinist in Mantua in the 1580s when he got his first professional job as a ducal court musician. His connection to the court and his reputation as a stellar musician excused him from wearing the yellow star required for Jewish people there. Rossi wrote about 300 works, including 4 books of chamber sonatas and dances. He also composed liturgical music in Hebrew. And today you can hear Solomon Rossi's setting of a Jewish hymn.

violinist Augusta McKay Lodge, violone player Doug Balliet, and theorbo player Adam Cockerham played Giovanni Mossi's Chamber Sonata, Opus 6, Number 9. Italian Jewish musician Solomon Rossi said, "From the time that the Lord God first opened my ears and granted me the power to understand and to teach the science of music, I have used this wisdom to compose many songs." This is one of Rossi's hymn settings.

William Boughton led the English Symphony Orchestra playing Johann Christian Bach's Symphonia No. 6, Opus 18. Bach lived in England, where he became known as the London Bach, and he and his friend, the musician Carl Friedrich Abel, co-founded a popular subscription concert series in 1765. La Stagione Frankfurt plays Abel's Sixth Symphony.

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Jacobbe Bassevi Cerveto was an Italian musician of Jewish heritage who worked in England. Cerveto himself was a cellist, and most of the music he composed was for his instrument. This is Cerveto's fourth sonata featuring three cellos with harpsichord.

0: Martin Zeller, Marco Frazzato, and Roberto Bevilacqua were the cellists, with harpsichordist Stefano De Micheli playing the fourth sonata by Giacobbe Bassevi Cervetto. Sunday Baroque is produced at the Richard P. Garmany Classical Music Production Suite at WSHU Public Radio in Fairfield, Connecticut, by Julie Fredino, Jennifer Basher, Sabrina Garone, Ann Lopez, and Lexi Parnell. I'm Suzanne Vona, and this is Sunday Baroque. Antonio Vivaldi composed his sacred work Gloria in the 17-teens while he was teaching at the orphanage in Venice. It was part of a big treasure trove of Vivaldi's manuscripts that was stored away until the 1920s. Thank goodness, because Vivaldi's Gloria is one of his favorites. Coming up on Sunday Baroque, you'll hear glorious selections from Vivaldi's Gloria.
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Welcome to From the Top, where outstanding young musicians come to play. I'm your host, pianist Peter Dugan. Today, we're celebrating From the Top's 20-year relationship with the Jack Kent Cook Foundation. We're talking to Jack Kent Cook Young Artist Award alumni to hear firsthand how the award changed their lives. Let's welcome now mezzo-soprano Samantha Henke. Sam was a featured young artist on our show back in 2011 when she was 18 years old, the same year she won the Jack Kent Cook Young Artist Award. Since then, Sam studied at Juilliard, receiving both a Bachelor and Master of Music, and she's spent the years since performing on stages all around the world, including the Bavarian State Opera, London's Royal Opera House, and the Metropolitan Opera. Today, we'll hear Sam's original 2011 From the Top performance with pianist Christopher O'Reilly. She'll sing Que fais-tu, Blanche Tortorella, from Gounod's Romeo and Juliet.

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4: It's one part piano concerto, one part orchestral tone poem, and 100% thrilling. Music that imagines three nights in three ravishingly beautiful gardens in Spain. Music full of fiery flamenco rhythms. From APM, American Public Media, this is Performance Today. I'm Valerie Kaler. Nights in the Gardens of Spain by Spanish composer Manuel de Falla. Coming up, a blazing performance from pianist Bertrand Chamaillou in concert with the Spanish National Orchestra. A recent performance in the ensemble's hometown of Madrid.

0: Manuel Defaya said that piece was written to evoke places, sensations, and sentiments. The music has no pretensions to being descriptive. It's merely expressive. But something more than the sound of festivals and dances has inspired these evocations in sound, for melancholy and mystery have their part also. We just heard pianist Bertrand Chamailloux with Nights in the Gardens of Spain by Manuel Defaya. David Afkam led the Spanish National Orchestra for that concert in Madrid. Love sharing concerts with you here on PT, and would love to share them with you in real life. Spring of 2027, we are heading abroad for a musical tour of Germany and Prague. Three of the world's biggest festivals, other points of musical interest, great food, and more. 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

Hello, everybody, and welcome to the Putumayo World Music Hour, a musical journey around the globe. I'm Rosalie Howarth. Dan Storper is traveling this week. Today, we focus on the music of a relatively young country formed only shortly after World War II, but one that encompasses many ancient cultures, Israel. Though conflict does continue throughout the Middle East, Jews, Arabs, and Christians do coexist peacefully in cities like Jerusalem, which is sacred to all three religions. And the work of a lot of enlightened young Israeli musicians transcends religious divides. One of these is Eden Reichel. His multicultural project includes Muslims, Jews, and Christians. Here's Boe, or Come With Me, from the Eden Reichel Project.

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That's Israeli singer Etty Ancri. Her family is from Tunisia, and you could hear her trademark Middle Eastern chanting vocals on the opening of Nichach Mimeni Sod, My Secret Was Taken. It's on the new compilation called Israel. She's also a successful movie actress. Now here's a young man who first picked up a guitar for the time-honored reason that young men all over the world do, to impress young women. But Itai Perl became quite an accomplished musician. He broadens his style here to include a touch of French chanson in this breezy acoustic song about a breakup called Chipopo, or Not a Big Deal. נארגן את הכל מחדש, נסדר את החדר נמיין מה שלי, מה שלך, מה באמצע

0: That was Palestinian singer-songwriter Amal Merkus. She's had to struggle for exposure in Israel, where music in Arabic tends to be marginalized, but she's very popular abroad. Amal is also an outspoken advocate of human rights, and she's a member of Free Muse, a group that works against censorship in art and music. Ta'alu, Come On, was written by the respected poet Nafik Zayad. We'll be back with more music of a new generation of Israeli singer-songwriters in just a minute. And you can find out their names and where to find their music at putumayo.com.
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Welcome back as we enjoy some of the music of modern Israel today on the Putumayo World Music Hour. I'm Rosalie Howarth. Dan Storper is traveling this week. Israel is a cultural melting pot comprised mostly of immigrants, plus about one-fifth Arab Palestinians. Walking down the street in Israel is a treat for the senses, the aroma of exotic foods from all over the globe, the sound of Hebrew, Arabic, Russian, and Amharic, the contrast of Muslims in traditional dress and Hasidic Jews braving the Mediterranean heat in dark suits. In cities like Tel Aviv, sophisticated young people in chic European fashions fill the nightclubs, boutiques, and beachside bars. Moshe Ben-Ari was one of the founders of the Israeli world music band Shiva. Their music spreads a message of peace and spirituality. Moshe traveled to India and North Africa and brought back instruments he encountered along the way, like the Indian sarod, the Persian tar, and the Moroccan gimbri. Im Rek Na'iz, If We Just Dare, is a plea for peace and tolerance from the compilation Israel.

Bossa Nova, a flavor from Israel. That was the young singer and guitarist Hadass Dagul from Jerusalem. Her inspirations include Greek music, which is actually very popular in Israel. Like most Israelis, Dagul joined the army when she was 18, but instead of military duty, she performed in the army band that entertains the troops. Seret Ilem, or silent film, can be found on Putumayo's release, Israel. Some of the proceeds from the CD go to Latet Israeli Humanitarian Aid and A New Way, which supports friendship between Jewish and Arab children and their parents. David Broza is one of Israel's most beloved singer-songwriters. He's an international star. He's played alongside Bob Dylan, Paul Simon, Van Morrison, Sting. Broza sings in Hebrew, English, and Spanish, and he's often known for his energetic flamenco guitar style and his rapid guitar box percussion. But here's a love song with a lighter touch. It's called Srochim, or Laces.

0: Ehud Banai, whose early work was Israeli rock and roll and new wave. But that song was from his 1998 album Tip Tippa, and it shows more of his Middle Eastern influences. Next, we'll hear the irreverent and diverse Israeli ensemble called the T-Packs as we explore the music of modern Israel. All the songs and the artists are listed for you at putumayo.com, where you can also stream other editions of the show.
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0: It's the Putumayo World Music Hour with the music of a new generation of musicians and bands from Israel. This next band is one of the country's favorites. They're called the T-Packs. It's the English pronunciation of their real name, T-Pex, T-I-P-E-X, which means whiteout. They're known for their irreverent humor and wild combination of Hebrew, Arabic, and European musical styles. Here's their contribution to the Israel collection. It's called Vehapa'am Shira Hava, and this time, a love song.
2: תראי אותי, אני כבר מתנהג אחרת, כותב פתאום שירים על רגשות.

0: That's the tremendously popular Israeli world music band Shiva that we spoke of earlier in the show. Shiva means seven in Hebrew, and the seven members of the band come from both Muslim and Jewish backgrounds. Their music calls for peace in the Middle East, and their shows are part ceremony, part celebration. They even have a Grateful Dead-style cult following. The song we heard was Ashrei Ha'ish. Next, we have Rona Keenan, the daughter of the writer Amos Keenan. She's been making waves in the Israeli music scene since she was just 18, and she's written music for several films and TV shows. She teams up with veteran performer Gidi Gav on this hit single, Harikud Hamuzar Shel Halev, or Strange Dance of the Heart.
1: She writes me short stories. I

The Grand Dame of Jewish music, teaming up there with one of America's premier klezmer bands. That was Chava Alberstein and the Klezmatics with Di Kolene Pave. Though Israel was only founded shortly after World War II, the Jewish diaspora spread throughout much of the world in ancient times. Its three primary branches are the Ashkenazi of Europe and Eastern Europe, the Sephardic people of the Mediterranean, and the Mizrahi of the Arabic nations. Klezmer music evolved from the Ashkenazi styles blended with other Eastern European flavors. Another one of Israel's beloved daughters was Ofra Haza, one of the most successful Israeli artists of all time, both at home and abroad. Her exotic voice has been heard on soundtracks, sampled in a popular rap song, and on her many crossover pop albums. The voice is central to the music of the Yemenite Jews, which is her heritage, since instrumental music is banned by Muslim rule in Yemen. Here's Rakamim by Ofra Haza.

0: The husband and wife team, Timna Brower and Elias Mary with Say Yona. She was born in Vienna and grew up in Israel, France, and Austria. Her father is the famed Austrian painter, Arik Brower. Timna's husband, Elias, is a respected jazz pianist. And from 2002 to 2004, they traveled Europe on the extended Voices for Peace tour, which explored the musical commonalities between Jewish and Arabic music. Though Israel is split by seemingly intractable political and religious divides, there is new hope coming out of both the rural kibbutzes and the sophisticated cities, as a new generation of writers, musicians, and activists work together to envision an Israeli future that accommodates all the different cultures within her borders. I'm Rosalie Howarth, and on behalf of my co-host Dan Storper, we'd like to thank our producers, Shane Sharkey, Edward Stewart, and Caroline Dix, and you for joining us on the journey. You can find out about the music on today's show and stream previous shows at putumayo.com. That's PUTUMAYO.com. See you next time for the Putumayo World Music Hour. Till then, travel safe and so long.
1: So-

I'm Scott Simon, host of Weekend Edition Saturday. I think of what we do as a news variety show. 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